0: No, we're not going to do that.
1: Yeah, I think we've still got a way to go. I think we've still got a way to go to reconcile our colonial past. You know, okay, we didn't, you know, Maoris weren't wiped out in their entirety here, Maori, but they were almost, you know, and we've got a long way to go still to reconcile the last 200 years of our history, I think. We're doing, you know, you can arguably say we've done better than a lot of other countries, but I think we've still got a long way to go. Still in a climate where people are trying to claw that back, you know, the whole ACT treaty, I mean, you know, what they're doing, you know. That's my opinion. You know, yeah. And that, I get more, that's been a thing that has grown in me in the last 10 years when I've learned a little bit more about our history that I was ignorant of, to be honest, and I thought I was fairly well informed, but I wasn't, you know. You know, and we are reaping the benefits of past oppression. You know, people like you and I, living where we do, the land that we live on, right? And we have to somehow reconcile that. I don't know, quite know how to do that necessarily, but we can certainly, and, you know, I'm sure we're not doing nearly enough. And we've got a long way to go, but I think we can at least entertain that thought.
0: Well, on the subject of othering, your parents were Dutch migrants. After the Second World War, New Zealand needed workers. Our preferred workers were English, Irish, and Scottish, and Welsh, but we couldn't get them because they needed people as well. And we weren't going to take Chinese. We weren't going to take Pacific Islanders. The Dutch were as close as we could get to our preferred racial
1: At least they look the same.
0: profile, but they were still not considered to be the right people. So New Zealand was flooded with Dutch migrants in the between 1949 and 1960, but Dutch didn't have full rights as citizens.
1: I didn't know that.
0: In 1962, the Dutch community had had enough and said, look, we've worked really hard. We've really contributed to this nation. We've been good citizens. We've done everything that's been asked of us, and now we want our rights. And it worked. They got their rights.
1: Yeah, good. Well, I think, yeah, it's probably not that different now. You get different ethnic groups coming in at different times, and they are, you know, they are seen as the lower end of the social strata, you know, be it with the Chinese coming in, the Indians coming in, Filipinos, you know, and it's, maybe it's in us to do that othering. We've got to really work to overcome those biases that we have, you know, and incorporate, you know, because I know people, they don't put themselves through those hardships. It's a better life. It's just like you and me, you know, they're moving for a better life for them and their children, usually for their children, you know.
0: Look at the Dutch. Most of the Dutch that arrived in New Zealand had nothing, absolutely nothing. And in my own work collecting oral histories, I've done a lot of work with Dutch families. It's astonishing how quickly they owned their own houses within 10 years. They had their own businesses and they worked and they worked. The psychology is quite clear that the people who are able to pack up their lives and move to a completely foreign country with completely different traditions and way of life are a special kind of person. And we're lucky to have people like that. They bring benefit.
1: Yeah, and no going back. And they're possibly incomprehensible to people like us because we haven't been through the social things that they've been through, you know. Yeah, there's that whole theory that you know, the first half of the 20th century was everyone was, you know, generations affected by PTSD from the Depression, from two world wars, you know, and they were leaving a different place. You know, we've come from we've had secure, we've been well fed all our lives, we're healthy, you know, nothing really bad has happened to us. You know, we haven't had to go to war. Our parents, you know, well, my parents didn't go to war, but they lived through the Second World War, certainly. You know, so yeah, different times, isn't it? You know,
0: and we've been able to speak our minds our entire life.

0: lives without fear of somebody knocking on the door and hauling us off.
1: Yeah, that's right. Brace hope it continues.
0: What's the best thing for you about being a New Zealander?
1: I hope we live in a fairly open and honest society. That's my view. It's fairly transparent. It seems relatively just. I don't think it's as just as it used to be in terms of wealth disparity, things like that. You know, I think we've been in a dangerous time. We live in a beautiful part of the world, right? I think it's still beautiful because we're a new country. It's still relatively unpopulated. That's probably my favourite thing about New Zealand. Is just it's a beautiful place to be. It's a beautiful country, you know. Not too hot, not too cold yet. That may change in the coming years. Very troubled by the recent weather events, by the regularity of these weather events, you know. That's another thing you can add to my list of concerns. And that, you know, that is a worry.
0: What do you hope for New Zealand, for your children? For the New Zealand they'll be living in, what do you hope for them?
1: I hope society doesn't fracture the way it's going at the moment between wealth, driven by wealth disparity, you know. And I can't see really any way out of that, because it tends to people, you know, what was the longy thing? Turkeys don't vote for an early Christmas, right, or an early Thanksgiving. But that's only going to cause trouble. And, you know, when you've got when wealth becomes more tightly focused, you have a large group of underprivileged people, that's not the New Zealand I grew up in, right? That's my main concern, yeah. And the effects that will have on society. Worry about my kids not being able to buy their own homes, and, you know, I'd like them to have good, happy, productive lives. Yeah, it's also up to them to a degree, I guess. They've got to take control of that as well. Every generation has to live; they live their own lives. But we've been in a blessed time, I think. Not only history will show that, I guess, long term, but it certainly feels like that at the moment, compared to today.
0: Thanks for your time, Gary.
1: A pleasure. It's always good to talk to you. Hope we do it again.
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6: Hello, everyone. Happy Rapa. Happy Wednesday. Thank you for joining us back for our second episode of the Equal Agenda podcast.
7: Yeah, today we're going to go over a couple of questions surrounding why aren't young people voting?
6: Yeah, so to sort of jump into our discussion today, I want to pose the question of when was the last time you thought about voting? So not politics, not politicians, not policies, but actually just the action of voting. Because I think that for a lot of young people, maybe the idea of voting feels like something we're supposed to care about, but we don't, I guess, it's not necessarily something that immediately changes our lives.
7: Yeah, fully. I think the fact that it doesn't have an immediate effect on your life, or at least not a massively observable effect on your life, probably makes the difference for a lot of young people, because they just think, okay, well, what's the point in me voting? You know, yes. I can't see the effects of this in my day to day. So, you know, no point. Also, you know, I was thinking about it myself. To be honest, the only time I actually think of, or the last time I thought about actually voting, was me doing the enrollment thing. But outside of that, like, I think about politics, but I never really think about voting.
6: I think that the biggest question we need to ask is, does my vote actually matter? Because if you don't think that your vote matters, then why would you take the time to cast it? I can understand that if you're one person putting a little tick next to, like, a candidate or a party, it can probably feel a bit ridiculous to think that your decision is going to change anything. But the thing about democracy is that it's made up of individual votes, and there's not, like, a magical important voter whose vote counts more than yours.
7: I think also a lot of young people don't understand that if they don't vote, their voices won't be heard and things won't get better for young people. The thing is, young people are already a relatively small proportion of the population. They're already disproportionately not heard, and then, you know, on top of that, you know, the people

0: can vote choose not to, and that, you know, means that policies people make will probably not reflect them as much because they don't have the same weight in politics, or the young vote does not have the same weight in politics that some of the other votes might have. Because at the end of the day, your vote only doesn't matter if you choose not to vote.
1: Exactly. And leading on from that, title of our episode this week, Left on Red, Young Woman and the Vote, asking the question of if it's young people and young women like ignoring or leaving politics on red, or is it politics that is leaving young women on red and unseen? So instead of asking why don't young people care, why aren't young people voting, maybe we should be asking why don't young people feel heard? Because if you don't feel that the political system is capable of representing you, then you're obviously not going to trust them. Like if you ask the question of do these people actually understand my life, and are they going to reflect, I guess, what's going to be prioritised or what I need prioritised in my life? If the answer is no, then that's obviously going to motivate you to not engage in that.
0: Yeah, I agree, actually, because, I mean, if you don't think there's any political parties out there that are actually looking out for you, well, why would you vote? Because none of them benefit you in a way. And I feel that's how a lot of young people feel. I think there's a lot of young people that see, or at least currently, there's a lot of young people that see the parties and think, oh, okay, I can't put a finger on any one of them that would help me that much. And as a result, just don't feel like voting.
1: So yes, the fact is that elections are made up of millions of individual decisions. But if a large group of our demographic, so say a large group of young people or of young women or members of the LGBTQIA community decide not to vote, then politicians have less reason to prioritise the things that those people care about.
0: It also gives young people less voting power. I think if you're a politician and you're trying to stay in power, well, you want to appeal to as large a group as possible as you can. And if you focus too hard on young people and scare off a potentially larger group, well, yeah, that's not going to work out that well for you, considering there's only 53% of young people that are enrolled to vote, and I think it was only like 74 point something percent of young people that actually voted, or young people that were enrolled that actually voted at the last election. And so if things stay the way that they are now, it's probably going to be closer to something like, I don't know, 40% of young people that actually vote. And therefore, why would politicians cater their policies to you if they don't think that they're going to be able to stay in power doing so?
1: So we hear a lot about declining youth turnout, and we hear that young people are disengaged from politics. But I think that there's an important distinction between being disengaged from politics and being disengaged from voting. Because we hear things like, things are screwed anyway, why try? My vote doesn't matter, they're all the same. And honestly, I think that those statements are worth taking seriously, and they hold quite a lot of weight. Because rather than just telling young people like that you're wrong, or telling young people you need to vote, I think it's important that we recognise if a young person isn't voting, there's probably a reason. And the fact that we're both young people, we can probably acknowledge like there would be a reason behind us not voting.
0: Yeah, fully. I mean, I think, you know, there's a lot of young people that are busy with uni or work. I mean, you're just starting to get out into the real world when you turn 18. And you're more focused on how your university's going, adjusting to that lifestyle or adjusting to the working lifestyle, and you just don't really think about politics. And I think it's also, you know, getting used to, because that'll be around the time that a lot of young people move out of home, I think it'll also be getting used to that as well, because there's probably a fair few young people that are more focused on just the day-to-day of their lives, still getting used to being and functioning as adults, that they just don't really have the headspace to think about that sort of thing. And the spare time they do have, they're probably more interested in, you know, going to the pub or spending time with their mates or just doing things that they actually enjoy. Also, many politicians are older, and, you know, various reasons why that might be. I guess, you know, if you become a political leader, you probably have to be in politics for a while and therefore will be older. But I think there's a lot of young people that feel they aren't represented because, you know, older politicians in power, and they also feel that, you know, maybe these older politicians are out of touch with what young people want, and therefore they just won't vote for them.
1: Yeah, I think that a lot of our peers who fall into that percentage of, or like statistics of not enrolling or not voting, might not feel that any party options are good, and therefore will just not vote. Maybe even in a form of

0: like protest or like in a statement of itself. But when you don't feel represented or like you have a place within that political landscape, you're likely to feel motivated not to vote. I think that young people can often perceive the political landscape, particularly in Aotearoa, as something that requires you to be either left-wing or right-wing to participate. Even I sometimes find myself viewing politics through just those two lenses. So if you feel like neither side really aligns with who you are, what you value, or who you want leading your country, or you don't even fully understand what those labels mean in practice, it can create a sense of disconnection from politics.
1: Yeah, I think there's, you know, a lot of young people that might not fit into either the left or the right, maybe centrists, or are still figuring out what they want to vote for, that just don't really want to get involved, because I think there's also a lot of young people that are at both extremes. You're either very left or you're very right, and maybe as someone that comes from either a centrist position or, like I said, someone that's just not sure, they're not quite ready to be involved in that sort of almost conflict, because, you know, there is quite a bit of tension between, you know, left and the right.
0: And so in discussing representation is where I want to bring it back specifically to young women, because young women aren't one single political group. We don't all think the same, we don't all want the same things, but we do have shared experiences that are shaped by political decisions. So things like healthcare, education, pay equity, cost of living, even climate change and employment. These aren't abstract political issues, but part of our everyday life, and our everyday life, which we experience differently to how a male experiences those aspects of their everyday life.
1: Yeah, fully. I totally agree, because I think, especially as a guy, you don't really have that day-to-day experience of what womanhood is like. And so, you know, therefore having a group of people, or having young women vote about those sort of things, is really helpful, because otherwise there's just going to be disproportionate voting otherwise, you know, just because there's, you know, 50% of the population that just won't get it. So you kind of need all young women to vote on those things, because otherwise they probably just won't get taken as seriously.
0: Yeah, I think that the way our everyday is set up sort of accommodates or takes into attention men more so than women, and that's just become the norm. And so resetting that norm requires, again, as we talked about last week, the idea of equity versus equality. So it requires women being represented and being heard, and those aspects being acted upon in a way that will eventually mean that women and LGBTQ community and minorities, their needs are upheld and seen just as the norm, rather than those being a special consideration. And that sort of leans into the idea of, for example, like we have National Women's Day and we have Pride Month, and sometimes people question, or even like a woman-only room in the gym, and it's like, well, why don't we have our men's-only room? And it kind of brings attention to the idea of, until those minority groups are held to an equal standard and feel comfortable, respected and seen to that standard, like, that is necessary. Like, every other space is dominated by
1: the majority.
0: By the majority, exactly, yeah.
1: Yeah, I think that maybe a lot of the pushback from men against things like, you know, National Women's Day, asking, you know, why isn't there a National Men's Day, it's not because they don't care about women, or it's not because they feel that women's problems aren't valued, but I feel that there's a lot of men that might feel that their problems are undervalued, or maybe not undervalued, that's probably the wrong way to put it, but there's a lot of men's issues that just aren't talked about. And, you know, going back to the whole equity thing, there's probably a whole lot more women's issues that aren't talked about than men's issues, but there still are a fair few men's issues that just aren't talked about enough. And as a result, men will feel like, okay, but why aren't we getting the special consideration that we need for the things that really affect us? But of course, it just goes back to the whole equity thing, because, you know, there's probably comparatively, there's more women's issues that aren't talked about enough than there are men's issues that aren't talked about enough. It's sort of like the difference between, you know, crashing your car and being bumped into, you know. Just because someone's crashed their car doesn't mean that, you know, someone hasn't bumped into your car, but one is probably a little more urgent than the other. But that doesn't mean that we should take away from the fact that you've still been bumped into. That still does need to be addressed. And that's why voting for, you know, both young women and young men is important, because this way both sides get across, you know, what affects them, what

0: issues that they deal with on the day to day. I think this is sort of amplified by social media, this why not me thinking, because, I mean, if you're a bloke, chances are you'll like a post on blokes' issues, and then you'll only get more posts on blokes' issues, and therefore that's all you think about. You don't really get to get an idea of what women's lives and what women's issues are like.
1: Yeah, I think the fact that we're talking about young people not voting this episode, social media plays such a big role in that, particularly in our generation, because we obviously just spend so much more time online and on social media than generations previous to us. So you can literally, you know, open TikTok, open Instagram, and see 10 people explaining the same issue or the same election in 10 completely different ways. Like, one person says, this policy is amazing, and then the next, this policy is destroying the country, and then someone else says that neither of them understand what they're talking about. And you're kind of just sitting there like, okay, like, I don't know what to believe. This isn't any help. I think also, like, politics sort of has its own language, you know, like MMP, select committees, coalitions, bills, and sort of trying to interpret and understand all of those and then see or illustrate where they are playing or where they are in practice in your life is a completely different thing.
0: Yeah, I think that, you know, the social media thing is definitely a problem for the undecided as well. You know, what I was saying about the social media echo chambers only really applies if you've already got a point of view that you're coming from. But if you're still kind of figuring out politics and understanding, you know, figuring out what you think matters to you, having a whole bunch of conflicting opinions is not a bad thing, because having, you know, different people come at an issue from different views opens your eyes to all those different views, and that's not so bad a thing. But it can be overwhelming for people that aren't really involved in politics. And I think, drawing on what Lucia said about the whole different language, that's really, really true. I mean, you know, there's times I talk to some of my mates that, you know, might not care too much about politics, and, you know, I'll say some words that they just don't understand. And as soon as there's words that people don't understand, as soon as there's things that people don't understand, you know, they kind of just mentally clock out of it.
1: Leo, you said something earlier that I really liked. You said your vote only doesn't count if you don't cast a vote. And I think that's something really important that we can delve into a little bit more.
0: Yeah, I think a lot of young people, they have this idea that their vote just doesn't matter. And I know we've already talked about that, but, you know, it actually really does, especially since young people are quite often disproportionately affected by issues that the country's facing. I mean, things like cost of living or buying a house. I mean, maybe it doesn't affect 18 to 24-year-olds just yet, but, you know, if you want to actually buy a house and live in the country permanently, you know, that's something you want to have addressed, because, you know, if you don't sort it out now, by the time we're 30, well, it's just going to be more expensive to buy a house. And things like I said, cost of living. If you're flatting, if you're renting, that's pretty expensive right now. I mean, if you're paying, you know, $30 for ground beef, you know, maybe that's an exaggeration, but still relatively expensive.
1: Okay, so clearly Leo does not pay for his own groceries, but as someone who does, and I'm sure a lot of listeners probably agree, I haven't had cheese in months. The only time I have cheese is when I go home, because of how expensive it is. And I think that for someone to, you know, complain about the price of living and to experience the cost of living, to experience the healthcare system at the moment, and all of those little aspects that add up, that is you experiencing politics. And so, therefore, if you want those things to change, it's a matter of just trying to understand which party or in which ways you can put your voice forward towards what is going to make that better for you.
0: Yeah, understanding the importance of the fact that, okay, the only way that you might be able to get this to change, or maybe not the only way, but one of the big ways that you'll be able to get this to change, is by putting your voice forward in a vote.
1: What moment made you realise, oh, politics actually affects me?
0: I reckon, for me, it's probably, I looked at my KiwiSaver pretty recently, and I was thinking, you know, how long till I'm able to get a house? And well, I'm not going to tell you how much I have in my KiwiSaver, but it's going to be a while. And I was thinking that, you know, even though we can get a house with 5% down payment, or at least I'm pretty sure that's how it works for first-time home buyers, you know, you still want to get it as close to 20% as possible. So if you want to buy a house the sensible way, it's still going to be a while. Or another example could be,

0: This is not me, but my girlfriend's a year younger than me, and so I got my first year uni free because that was I started uni in 2024, and that was the last year that was in effect. Whereas my girlfriend started uni in 2025, and so she was kind of planning on getting her last year free, but they've axed that this year, and so next year she'll still have to end up paying full price, and that's what. Probably a lot of young people, or there's a lot of young people my girlfriend's age that probably didn't expect that.
1: So that's obviously a lot. Like, it's an easy thing to just say, you can vote and you can make a difference. But I think it's really important to understand that, like, we don't have to be experts to vote. Like, Leo and I are by no means experts, and yet we're obviously still quite passionate about the fact that you have the opportunity to put your voice out there and make the difference. And so, specifically, our young people, it is really important that we just put our voices out there and communicate what you're passionate about and how our current social, like political, economic environment in Aotearoa is impacting you.
0: Yeah, I think also maybe one of the reasons that young people aren't voting is because there's also a lot of background knowledge that you kind of need to have to feel that you're voting in an educated way. Like we're talking about, not just the way that politics works, but also having a background knowledge of how the economy works or how social support systems work or how our country interacts with other countries. And that can become pretty daunting. Especially if you already feel like you're struggling to understand just the political side of things, trying to understand all these other different factors and how they affect the political side of things can get kind of scary. So you reckon there's been times that, researching politics and adjacent subjects like, economics, how the economy works, or foreign policy, social benefits, do you reckon there's been times where researching that has felt like too much effort for too little output?
1: Yeah, definitely. I'm like almost embarrassed to say it, but I think like often. I think that especially as a young woman, there can be like this feeling that first you're going to have a political opinion and then you kind of have to know everything first. So you can't just know that you care about housing or know that you care about healthcare or reproductive rights. And suddenly you need to sort of understand the entire policy, the economic consequences, what every political party has said about it, and sort of also understand an international scope of that. And then also be prepared to defend your opinion. And it can make sort of conversations or again participating in the election like particularly daunting. And that whole thing can make it feel like there's hours of work for what sometimes feel like a very little immediate payoff. And you can spend hours reading policies, watching interviews, and trying to figure out who you agree with, and you're still left thinking, okay, but is my one vote going to change anything? Is me being educated here actually worth it?
0: Yeah, fully. I reckon that opinion's definitely echoed in a lot of young people. I think, because I don't know how many hours I've put aside to research politics or things like it. It's probably helped by the fact that I've done politics or political science papers as part of my degree and economics papers as part of my degree. I have to research those. I have to learn those if I actually want to do well in my classes. But just for people that don't do those sorts of things at university, or maybe don't have an interest in that sort of thing, it's going to be way harder to get an idea of how those things actually work.
1: Yeah, I think that something that quite motivates me in terms of spending a lot of time researching and understanding things is looking at what I'm passionate about and what is of direct impact in our lives. So a lot of what we've talked about today, but also I remember like the Hīkoi mō Te Tiriti last year, like the Hīkoi about the treaty bill. And I remember just like wanting to know as much as I could about it because I wanted to be like as educated as I could for if a discussion came up. And so I remember like watching lots of the debates, like reading all of what was being released. And that in that case felt the opposite. Like it didn't feel like work. It felt like, I don't know, I felt really motivated and I didn't feel discouraged to be.
0: Doing the research, it didn't feel like
1: Yeah,
0: as much effort.
1: exactly. It just, yeah.
0: Yeah, for me, part of what motivates me to do my research is I kind of hate sounding like an idiot. When I talk about things, or at least things that matter, I want to at least have a somewhat educated opinion on things. So I don't sound like I'm

0: talking out my ass.
1: So, linking back to our overarching topic for this week, do you think that your vote matters?
2: Yeah, I think it does. Unless people vote and actually get their opinions across, nothing will change. I think if you're faced with a problem in your society, you're likely not the only one. And unless you and, you know, all the like-minded people communicate to government that that's a problem for you, likely nothing's going to change. And I know that, you know, sometimes it can seem a little daunting because you're, you know, one vote out of potentially 5 million. It's important, you know, going back to the whole, you know, like-minded people, and you're not the only one that experiences this issue. If you and people that experience this issue don't vote on that or don't get that across, that issue won't change. And so your voice needs to be heard along with everyone else's. What about you? Do you reckon your vote matters?
1: Yes, I do think my vote matters. If I decide that my vote doesn't matter, then that's one less voice being heard. And if thousands or millions of people think the same way and decide not to vote, then suddenly that's an entire group of people who aren't being represented in that election. And that's where I think it's a particularly important being a young wahine. If young women aren't voting, politicians have less reason to listen to the issues that directly affect us. And I know when you and I were researching, like, about young people not voting, we came across Chloe Swarbrick said, basically, if you don't do politics, politics is going to do you. And I think that that is a reality that we can see in a lot of contexts. And so I think that my vote does matter in the fact that I can have an influence on the way that politics
2: works,
1: exactly.
2: Yeah.
1: Thank you so much for listening to episode 2 of the Equal Agenda podcast. If you're a young person listening to this and you've ever thought, my vote doesn't matter, then hopefully this episode has given you something to think about. And if you haven't voted before, maybe start asking yourself, what matters to me? Because that's where politics starts.
2: See you next week.
1: Ka Goodbye.
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2: And I believe with all of my heart that it is a contributing factor to our juvenile delinquency of today. 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
3: I'm Oliver Gray, and this is A Sonic Youth, your weekly half-hour guide into the great expanse of modern indie and alt rock, with classic albums, new releases, and unearthed gems. 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We'll get to the interview soon, but let's start with the two pre-release singles. This is Make It Simple, followed by Living.

0: We are joined in the studio at Free FM today by Nicholas Joseph, a few days out from the release gig for his debut record, Sailing. The album drops this Friday the 18th, and Nicholas is playing in Hamilton at Last Place on the same day. He's also playing in Tauranga on Saturday, Auckland's Whammy Bar on the 1st of October, and Pōneke Wellington in December. Welcome. Thanks for coming in and talking to us about this exciting new music.
1: Oh, thank you. It's a pleasure to be here. I'm a long-time listener, so yeah, thanks for having me.
0: Awesome. So can you tell us a little bit about your musical journey, some of the previous bands you've played in, and the journey up to the release of this debut solo record?
1: Let me think. I picked up bass guitar, I think I must have been around 15, and took some lessons. And I think the main reason I did that was because my brother was playing guitar, and he was just like, well, you can play the bass.
0: Right.
1: Like, I've got the guitar covered. So it quickly became quite a big part of my life, and I spent many, many hours.

0: just like playing in my room. And then, yeah, after school, I went to a music academy called Mains. I was living in Auckland at the time, and formed my first band there. That was a band called Vacants, and I played bass in that band. And it was sort of like post-punky
1: Right.
0: kind of stuff. And yeah, we played for quite a while, and the Auckland scene at that time was, now I can, like, looking back on it, I realize it was actually really strong. And there were bands like the Mintchicks and Die Die Die that we'd play with all the time, and there just seemed to be lots of great bands. So that was cool. But the whole time I was in that band, I was kind of like thinking about writing my own music. And so shortly after that, started up a band with my cousin that was much more electronic based, with like beats, and I was playing the keyboard, and we put out two records. And by the time we put the second one out, I'd moved overseas to Shanghai in China. So kind of like finishing that record and keeping the band going was quite tricky, just because of the geographical distance. So yeah, we kind of like wrapped that band up. And long story, but yeah, then we get to this project, Nicholas Joseph, which is, yeah, me kind of thinking I'd like to go back to the guitar instead of playing keyboard, and kind of like a record that speaks to, I feel like, this kind of cool through line of New Zealand music. We've always had like strong sort of dissonant guitar bands.
1: Absolutely, yeah.
0: And so I was kind of like, let me try and do that with this record that's coming out on Friday. That was kind of my goal. After a certain point, after I'd had a few songs, I was like, I can see how I could like make something that would fit in that canon of music, I suppose. Yeah.
1: Yeah, because your other work is with Rachel Hope Perry and the Kura Kura Oa band Big Sigh,
0: Yeah.
1: and that's more kind of acoustic and very melodic folk, with heavy focus on vocal harmonies and more gentle instrumentation. And that contrasts with this new solo record, which is more bold guitar-led indie rock with those kind of distortion-drenched periods of music in a song like Living. So I was going to ask you, why the difference? Do you see two sides of your musical persona?
0: Yeah, it's definitely both. It's definitely both. And I think before I met Rachel, we'd known each other for a while, but we started making music together early 2024, I want to say. It worked great because I kind of have always had that taste in that kind of more, acoustic or folky music or whatever you want to call it, as well as liking heavier music. And I think for the Nicholas Joseph project, I was kind of like a little bit split. Looking back on it now, I can realize it was a little bit split between like, do I want to write like heavier songs with like loud guitars, or do I want to make something more, sort of more mellow? And so, yeah, it's absolutely just taste, and I like writing both styles of music. So now it's really easy for me to kind of be like, okay, this little chord progression that I'm working on, or whatever it is probably going to end up in like Big Sigh world, and this one's going to end up in Nicholas Joseph
1: Right.
0: land. Yeah, so it's been really cool for me to have those two outlets.
1: So what is this album about? You said the writing process took place over a somewhat turbulent time for yourself. Is there an overarching theme, or is it more of a collection of songs written in their own time and place?
0: I think it's exactly the latter. Yeah, I think it's funny, like, I think with creative projects in general, a lot of the times you don't know what you're writing and where it fits. And for me anyway, it's very rare that I would sit down and sort of think, I'm going to write a song about this, or like, let me write an album about X, you know? So yeah, it's definitely just little snapshots of periods of time. I suppose about half the record I wrote shortly after I moved back to New Zealand after living in Shanghai and China for about 5 years. So I can kind of see now with like hindsight, that there's a bunch of songs that were kind of like about me kind of like dealing with that. Yeah, sort of like reverse culture shock, and then just lots of changes in my life at that time. And then the other half of the album was written in the 2 years after that, where I kind of was like building my life here in Hamilton, and living out in the countryside out in Te Pahu for a couple of years. So yeah, it's definitely split across a few years, and

I wouldn't say there's a theme, but it's one of those things where, like, yeah, hindsight's 2020, and now when I look back, I can kind of see, oh, there's a few like recurring lyrical themes that I was at

Tell Alicia there with Holy Low. That's it for today's edition of Certain Sound. Do look forward to being with you again in a few weeks' time. Of course, we have other hosts of Certain Sound bringing you some fantastic selections of all types over the coming weeks. Back with you again soon.

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1: Oh, morena I te whānau, no mai, haere mai, and welcome to Out West Radio. You are tuning in with Regan, your host for today. And we are the Western Community Centre, based at 46 Hyde Ave, Norton. We have a mission statement to create opportunities and provide support that enhances the holistic well-being of the people in our community, with a vision statement of thriving, vibrant, healthy and self-reliant communities. And we hold these values very dearly to us, and we're strength-based, respect, integrity, quality services, meaningful relationships, professionalism and honouring the bicultural journey of Te Tiriti o Waitangi. So as I said before, I'm Regan, I'm your host for today. It is just me on the decks today. All of my my mates, my colleagues are all busy running programs and doing all sorts of bits and pieces at the moment and making sure that our community has been looked after. And I am coming in and giving you guys all the hot gossip, all the hot scoop and everything that is happening out west and what's coming up and what you guys have to look forward to. So I do know we are about a week out from our school holidays, and if you're an OGs listener, you guys know that our school holidays, our 2 weeks, are the busiest time of pretty much our entire year. So our school holidays are very, very hectic. And if you do pop into the centre in those 2 weeks, you can see that we are very, very busy. Many of us, our staff, are running programs. We have our junior holiday program running for the 2 weeks. We have learner's license happening in the first week. We've got a youth holiday program happening in the second week. And we've also still got business as usual with all of

are the groups that normally operate through the days here at the centre. But we'll touch base later on through the show about what our school holiday programs and our licence is looking like. But I thought I might do things a little bit differently this time and just actually jump into what we already offer. We are a community centre and we provide a whole heap of different unique support services, activities and events and programs that are held each year and available to the public from our community-owned facilities. And we're very, very fortunate enough that we own two buildings. So we have one here on Hyde Ave, so we're 46 Hyde Ave, and then we've got another small building over at 108 Grandview Road. Coming in with what we have to offer is we provide over 101 unique support services, and this is just ranging from community information. We've got the Justice of the Peace here every Tuesday 9 a.m. to 11 a.m. We have the Citizens Advice Clinic here every Wednesdays with Sharon, and that's from 10:30 a.m. to 12:30. We have a whānau support worker. We've got the Family Court Navigators, which are here fortnightly. So please just get in contact with us in advance just to make sure that if it is the correct fortnight, they are actually here, or you may have just missed it. And we have a Kāinga Ora Housing Support Manager who comes here monthly. So if you're needing any tips or tricks or just wanting to ask some questions if you're in a Kāinga Ora home, as I said before, they are here monthly. So please just give us a call just to make sure when they are due to come into us. We've got Hamilton Budgeting Advisory, which provides financial mentoring, which is here every Tuesday and Fridays. And if you're needing an appointment, you'll need to make contact with Hamilton Budgeting Advisory Trust to organise an appointment here at Western Community Centre. We have legal advice, and these appointments you do have to book into, as they are very small appointments. We may have to ask a few details just about what it is, just to prepare the lawyer beforehand. This is every Tuesday from 9 a.m. to 10 a.m. If you're needing an appointment or you're not too sure if that's the correct place you're needing to go to, give us a call, flick us an email or flick us a Facebook message, and we'll be more than happy to help. We have our Plunkett Outreach Clinic, so if you've got any bubbies and you're with Plunkett and you're based over here in the Norton area, you can always see if you can have your appointments held here at the Western Community Centre with our Plunkett Outreach Clinic. Appointments are all done through Plunkett. We've also got our Western Community Centre newspaper, which is done bi-monthly, delivered to 19,000 homes in the West area. And we are right at that time where new newspapers will be getting delivered as we speak. So over the next couple of weeks, please just keep an eye on your letterbox for your newspaper. And if you aren't in our area and our newspapers aren't delivered to you, you are more than welcome to pop into our centre and pick up one of our newspapers from our reception desk next to our free phone or in front of the couches in our foyer area, where we've got some more pamphlets and posters from everything that happens in our centre and everything that you can potentially get access to. We've also got playgroups and children's programs. We've got 50 plus events, trips, luncheons, activities and the walking group. And as I'm talking right now, our luncheon is about to get ready to welcome everybody into the space, as they've got a luncheon today and they have a theme of it's a heist. So I think they're playing the game called Capture the Culprit, as well as sharing some shared kai with each other as well. We are just coming out of the winter period, and hello, happy spring to everybody. I hope everyone is feeling okay with all the pollen in the air. So hopefully for most people that your guys' power bills are slowly starting to dwindle down as the sun is starting to come out a little bit more. But however, if you are feeling like you're still paying, you feel like you're paying too much for your power bill, or maybe thinking that there's probably a better provider out there, please get in contact with us and ask Whangarahuia for the help with a power bill check. She'll be able to guide you through that, explain your bill to you, and then be able to look at what potentially other options are out there for you. Please be mindful, if you guys are someone that's got gas in your house, that will be a little bit different because not every provider provides that service. So just be mindful of that, but please come in, have a chat with us. We're more than happy to give you as much information as possible. We've got our Māori art that happens at our 108 building with our lovely Teresa. So that is our weaving class that's been happening at the moment. So you do have to keep an eye on our Facebook page, because these new courses happen normally at the start of each term or at the end of the course period. So normally they're between 6 to 8 weeks. Sometimes they're a little bit longer. So please just keep an eye, follow our Facebook page so that you get all the updates as soon as possible.
We've got Western Wheels Learner's License course, as I've said earlier. We'll touch base later on through the show to give you guys information about that, as I'm the one that facilitates that. And because we've got some really big changes coming up in our licensing system come next year, so it might be really good for anyone that's working with any young ones, or anyone that doesn't have a learner's license or just needing some more support to understand their road code, come on down to our course.

course, and we'll be able to give you all that extra support. We have youth activities, events, programs, and leadership development, children's holiday program and after-school care programs, community education and training. We've also got a free public phone. You don't have to press any number to dial out. All you have to do is put the number in and ring. We've also got free computers that you are more than welcome to access. Just please be mindful that if you are logging into emails or any private accounts, to please make sure that you log out, as they are public computers, so we have got everyone that's on them. We've got the cheapest photocopying, so please, if you're needing photocopying, printing or scanning, please come down and see us to come get that sorted. If it is a lot of printing or a lot of scanning or a lot of laminating, please just give it, let us know in advance so that we can get everything prepared, ready to go before you come in. And sometimes sending us the documents in advance and then coming back later to us to come and collect it can be can work out very, very beneficial for both parties. So if you're wanting to do that, please let us know, and we're more than happy to do that. So we hire out our venue for our new listeners, just in case if you're looking for a venue that you're needing for any sort of celebration or gathering. We have over 2,519 bookings each year, which is over 153 community groups, organizations, faith-based community, education providers and clubs use our venue each year. Also a great place for a whānau gathering and celebrations. We've also got table and chair hire, so if you're needing tables and chairs for any sort of birthdays or a function, or you just need some extras in your household, please just get in contact with us. We've got plenty. We also have a fair share market that's here every second Saturday of the month. And it starts off with a crop swap, heads into the craft swap, and then finally into the repair co-op. So starting at 9 and finishing at lunchtime. It's a really cool market. So come on down if you've never been to one that's like that, so you guys can kind of absorb it all. Or if you're needing to swap some crops or crafts or needing something to be repaired, please bring it down. We also have regular first aid courses that operate out of our building, but you do need to get in contact with 111 Cares. They're the facilitators of that. And just look for the Western Community Centre one and book into that one. We've also got our free food store, so our Go Eco free food store, which still happens every Thursday and Friday from 1 p.m. We also have our fruit and veggie bags. They are an absolute hit at the moment, and now that we're coming into the warmer season, we'll start to get all like our spring and summery fruits and vegetables, so those bags are going to look even better. But they are just $15, available from Wednesday after 10:30, and we no longer need to order. So you just come on in and grab your bags. However, if you are looking at wanting to get maybe 5+ bags, so 5 or more bags, maybe on a regular basis or every other week, please just let us know so that we can make sure that we can cater to that for you. And we also pick up the free meals Monday, Wednesday and Friday only during the school term, and they are available to the public from 2:30 p.m. onwards. And those are the hot school lunches that we get from Fraser High School. So whatever's left over, we get the excess and we then distribute it back out to our community to make sure that they've got access to some hot kai. And just remembering, guys, that particular service does not operate through the school holidays because there's no school operating then, so they don't provide the lunches. They will come back in the school term. But remembering, as we come into term 4, our senior kids at the high school will be eventually heading off into their exams. So the amount that we would normally be able to distribute come term 4 does slowly start to get smaller and smaller. And that is just because of the amount of students that are enrolled at the school in the last part of the schooling, especially when the older kids go out for exam leave and then start to break off for the end of the year. They just try to keep those numbers, so there's not too much food waste. But yeah, if you're needing some support with kai, please get in contact with us or head down to us on a Thursday and a Friday, or a Monday, Wednesday, Friday after 2:30 if you're wanting the school lunches. I thought I'd also give a big massive shout out to our funders. Massive thank you, a massive shout out to you guys. We wouldn't be able to do what we do without you guys, and the support that you give us, and the confidence that you guys install in what we have to offer and our vision that we have to make our community better and making sure that they are thriving, vibrant and healthy and self-reliant. And that is what our, you know, our vision is, as I mentioned earlier in our
in our session, and also we want to be able to create opportunities that provide the

the support and enhances the holistic well-being of the people in our community. So whatever's going to work for our community, we're more than happy to do. Yes, we are coming into the school holidays. Learner's license is coming up and it is our last course for the year. As I mentioned earlier, there are going to be some really, really big changes coming into the licensing system into as of late January 2027. So if you've got anyone that is 16 and up and that's needing help to get a learner's license or needing some understanding of the road code, please enroll into our course. Our course operates from Monday the 28th of September to Thursday the 1st of October. And amongst all of that, you will also get the opportunity to sit your test for your learner's license and potentially be walking away with a paper license and the hard one in the mail on the way. So if you weren't too sure, yes, they've got changes coming up and they're looking at removing the full license test and incorporating the restricted into the learners. So that means come January next year for all of the newly 16-year-olds or anyone that wasn't able to get their license this year, there are some huge changes coming for you guys, and the opportunities to be able to access courses may be tight because there'll be certain requirements our courses will have to meet to be able to provide that support. So please get onto the NZTA's website if you think that may affect you, so that you can have a look at that and how it may affect you, because everyone will be different. But head over to our website. On our website, you can type in Western Community Centre. It will pop up, and up on the tab it says what's going on. You'll be able to find the Learner's License tab there and you'll be able to enrol, and it will secure you a spot straight into our next Learner's License at the end of this month. And remember, like I said, this is the last one for the year, and we'll be running some more next year, but they may look a little bit different than what we're used to. So please just be mindful of that. And as I said earlier, we've got our lovely 50 plus group just coming in to get ready for their luncheon. And it's looking really, really cool. And it sounds like it's going to be an absolute blast. So if you're 50 plus, or you know you're working with someone, or you're new to our area and you're looking for someone to connect with, come down, come and join this group. They're the most loveliest people out. And they also have all sorts of other trips that they come up to. So they did just have a trip last month, so that's why they have a luncheon this month. And they've also got another one for the next couple of months, and then they've got the big Twilight dinner in November. So if you're wanting to get tickets for that, you'll need to come to our next few luncheons to get the information beforehand. And then they'll end the year with the awesome bus trip out of town, and I hope they have a great time for that. Talking about our holidays, we've also got our junior holiday program that is operating for the 2 weeks, and unfortunately our first week is completely booked out with only a scatter of days with small spaces left. So please get in, book up those last little spaces. And yeah, as I said, our holiday program is always up for grabs, and always books out very, very quickly. So if you're looking for that, please you know, make a note in your calendar, get ready for when the next January program comes out so that you can make sure that you can get your kids enrolled on time. And we also have our youth holiday program that will be happening in the second week of our school holidays. And unfortunately, it's not an open enrollment. It is only at this stage allocated for our two youth groups that are running, that are operating out of our building. So that's our Tairanga Girls Group, which operates every Wednesday afternoon from 3:30 to 5:30. And we also have our boys group, which is Toa Whakapuawai, that happens on a Friday from 3:30 to 5:30 in the afternoon as well. So this is the only reason it is allocated to just these two groups is just purely based on the size of the vehicle we have. So we are very, very limited in seats. So we don't want to have other people miss out on the program just because we weren't able to take them because we didn't have enough seats to transport everybody around. But I know we are hoping at one point to be able to get to a point where we can open up those applications to any sort of rangatahi that's around that's wanting to get into something new, especially through the holidays. It only operates for 1 week. And it's always action-packed, and we're really looking forward to having another busy week with our rangatahi, and also
kind of seeing what's, you know, what's been happening for them, what's going on, and also what's the plan for a lot of our seniors that we have that will be eventually finishing high school this year and then potentially moving into further studies and if not, potential employment. So, yeah, we're gearing up for a very, very busy school holidays, and we hope that everyone that is home with their babies and enjoying that time whilst your kids are on holiday, I hope everything goes smoothly for everybody, and the weather behaves for everyone so that all of our babies can run around outside and you don't have to worry about being cooped up inside. Also, we've got a really cool new service coming to the centre as well, and this will start on Thursday the 15th of October, and it is Tai Chi, so a health group starting, and there is a bit of a cost to the class, so it's only $10 per class, but we are super excited to have Tai Chi come back to our building. I think it's been a long time since we've had a Tai Chi group come in, and it's really, it's fun. It's a welcoming class for all beginners and experienced alike. Improve your health, balance and well-being through gentle art of Tai Chi. So if you head over to our Facebook page, we've got this awesome, awesome poster heading up there. And thank you to Raglan Tai Chi for health. These are the people that are running the Tai Chi class. So thank you guys for thinking of us and thinking of our community and bringing that service to us. We are really looking forward to that. So remember, Thursdays 9 a.m. to 10 a.m. Everyone is welcome and it's $10 per class. So if you're wanting further information, head over to our Facebook page. You'll be able to find that. And also I thought, I don't know if we have been giving you guys regular updates or enough updates, but our youth hub is coming along. And I know our awesome manager, Neil, has been posting up little snippets in our stories on our Facebook page. You'll see a video on our Facebook page with a voiceover from our rangatahi explaining to you guys what's been happening in this space. We are so excited. We are super excited that this is coming. And we are hoping at this stage, all plans are on check. So we're moving at a steady pace and we should be able to hopefully open our youth hub up to the public early November, guys, early November. So we are so excited, and we will be sending invitations out to organisations and agencies and our funders that have helped support our vision, also support our youth's vision of having a dedicated space and being able to, you know, thrive in that space, something that we can call theirs, they can make it homely and also make it more welcoming for more youth to come into this space. So please head over to our Facebook page, follow that, head over to our Give a Little page, keep an eye on that. This has been in the making for such a long time, and we have been very grateful for our awesome builders and tradies that have been on site with us. They've been so cool and they've been so patient with us, and our young ones are looking forward to bringing this space to life. So if you're new to our area and wondered what's been happening in our car park, that is what the building barrier is for. They are currently gutting out the inside part of a certain part of our building. So our building wraps around some old changing rooms. They're working inside those changing rooms to connect them into our building and to create and open up the space so that we, one, have more space in our facilities for more groups to come in, but we also then have one sole dedicated space to any rangatahi that's in the area that's just needing somewhere to come. So we are looking forward to that. We have done so much moving stuff, and they've worked so quickly. So they have been with us for the last couple of months since our last holidays. I know we finally announced to you guys that this was happening, so we're so grateful that we're kind of coming into the end part of it, and it's looking really, really cool. So we cannot wait to be able to share that with everybody. Once it's open, then it'll be open for anyone to be able to come in and have a look at what that looks like. So if you're working with a youth agency or you're looking at moving into that space and thinking that maybe you could run a cool, you know, program for your own rangatahi out of our space, please get in contact with us. We'll be more than happy to, you know, showcase our space and allow everybody to come into that space and enjoy it, because that's what it's there for. So
We're looking forward to that, and we're looking forward to sharing our space with our after-school care/holiday program, as they'll be in the rooms next to us.

which frees up more space in our centre. It's been a really cool journey. I remember being a child, like a teenager, a young teenager, when this was just first conversation, and now being on the other end of it and being a part of being able to come in and, you know, make decisions on what things are going to look like. It's been really, really cool, and it's been a massive journey for it. So we're

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0: Kia ora whānau. Welcome to the Bridge Zone. You're at the table with Barry and Mariana. How you going, Barry?
1: I'm good. I don't think either of us played bridge last weekend. There's a rarity.
0: Oh, I didn't play bridge all week.
1: Actually, I did play during the week one night and had a funny story to tell. It was a
0: What?
1: Thursday night after they'd had the Thursday night teams tournament at Auckland, and
0: Oh,
1: we were
0: right,
1: playing
0: yeah.
1: that night. And we got to these people who had played in the teams tournament, and I said to them, "Oh, did you play against Jack?" Jack James was in the team that won. And this person said, "Oh, no." They said, "We didn't play against the mighty Jack." What do you think about that?
0: The Mighty Jack.
1: Mighty
0: Ah.
1: Jack. And we got to change him from Rory McIlroy to the Mighty Jack, do you think?
0: Actually, Jack did a great job down at the youth camp. So he was the director for the weekend. And I think it was on the Tuesday leading into it, maybe the Tuesday the week before. He sends me this email and he said, "So do you want me to organise the weekend?" And I said, no, I've done it." And I sent him the program that I had put together for the weekend. And he's like, "Oh, just need to tell me what you need and I'll arrange it with the club." So he told me how many boards he wanted. And because we held the Saturday morning and afternoon session as an 8B tournament, the first ever on the youth camp, he said, "I need this and this." So it was really good to be able to hand the kids over, and he did superbly well. The Mighty Jack, I'd probably be inclined to go along with that one.
1: But for a different reason, okay.
0: One thing I thought, we had been talking about the 10A Swiss pairs, and I did have that idea of that raffle, Barry, for re-entry into the Hamilton Congress. I'm aware that we didn't have a raffle, which sucks because a lot of people would have wanted to purchase the ticket for $5, saving them $125 or something like that.
1: I've got to be honest, I never buy raffle tickets.
0: I think you would have if you would only have to pay $5 to get into for the whole
1: No,
0: Congress.
1: I'd probably not.
0: Oh.
1: I don't buy raffle tickets. Not for any particular reasons. I'd rather put $5 on a horse.

0: Maybe Gin and Berrett was in somewhere. I could have backed Gin and Berrett.
1: When was the last time Gin and Berrett raced?
0: Actually, not for a little while. Maybe it's on holiday.
1: Okay. E Hare Ake Nei, coming up next, we're at the courthouse.

0: best that I
1: Good morning, Petra. Beautiful day.
2: It's been great up here, but yeah, seems right.
1: I've got balloons flying here in the cloudless Waikato sky.
3: Right, I'm sure Patrick's fascinated by that.
2: Fascinated, yeah.
3: I've got a couple of questions for you, Patrick. And one of them is, you know, you go along to a club session or a tournament and the director gets up and says, you know, we're going to, well, if it's a tournament, they'll say this morning we're going to do this, we're going to play this many boards and that. They're going to do that. And in the afternoon, we're going to split into two groups and one of them's going to do yoga and the other one's going to do Morris dancing or whatever the hell. Why does the director do all that? Are we going to remember it?
2: Well, maybe a certain percentage of the field won't, but some people are interested in what is it like. I know that if I didn't announce it, there'd be bound to be someone who came up and asked me what we were going to do.
1: Right.
2: So, yes, it isn't absolutely necessary, I mean, to announce that, but some people want to know, and it's easier for the director to make one announcement than to tell seven different people when they come up and ask individually.
3: My follow-up question, of course, is if you didn't listen to the director, and I'm asking for a friend, of course, say you didn't listen to the director, and then you start the thing and you think, geez, what names are we meant to put in the bridge, mate? What, where are the boards meant to go? And what's the most discreet way of asking the director so they realise that you were never listening to them?
2: Well, no, people do stick their hand up and ask me. I don't think there's a discreet way. I mean, I don't know. If you're too discreet, the director won't notice you. Although it's hard to believe that anyone would not notice Barry.
3: I think
2: the only thing that would be harder would be to believe that anyone wouldn't notice Blair. But anyone not noticing Barry, that's also pretty tough.
3: I think it's just hard to believe that I or my friend might not be listening to the director and hanging on there every word.
2: Yeah, no, that's not hard to believe at all. But anyway, there you go.
3: Because despite the fact you've announced it, I reckon you've probably still got those same seven people asking you what you said.
2: No, and also those same seven people can then ask somebody else who wasn't that interested but did listen. Those seven people, even if they didn't listen, could still get that information from somebody else without bothering the director. So,
3: Okay, well, there you go. It was a short question this week.
2: Right, you got nothing else for me?
3: No, I haven't actually. No, that was just...
2: Oh, everything must all be right out there in Bridgeland if that's your biggest problem.
1: Oh, no one's saying anything because no one listened to the director's instructions. And they don't want to put their hand up and say, oh,
2: you get that. You may notice that when it comes to lunch, I put it up in big writing on the whiteboard.
1: Yeah.
2: When you come back from lunch, that doesn't stop people coming in and asking me a question while I'm doing the scoring.
1: Yeah.
2: Which is, oh, when do we get back from lunch? And it's written up in big letters on the whiteboard.
1: I must admit, sometimes I struggle when the director sets the room up and you go around the outside and then you zigzag in the middle and then spit out again and back in the right. And I'm like, what's the point of a zigzag? You know, why can't you just go around in a timely manner? I mean, who knows?
2: Oh, well, you try to fit the tables in as best you can.
1: Yeah.
2: I'm not going to say that maybe someone might not have laid out the room as best as they possibly could have. You try to have as logical a movement as possible. Sometimes there's a movement where you're not following the same pair all the time. You can have a movement where you're going around the outside and there's a middle table and the order of the people going to that middle table is not, yeah, you're not following the same person you are following around the outside. So if people are going to that table at different orders to the normal sequence of play around the outside, then they'll need to get there and from wherever they were. So that table sort of like needs to be close to everywhere. You can have a movement with a rover going around the outside, and then wherever that rover goes, that pair goes to the middle. So the rover could have gone to any table and sent that pair to the middle. So having that table in the middle out of the normal rotation is quite a good idea rather than tucked away in a corner. Or someone might have to walk all the way across.

0: was the room.
1: That's right.
2: I'd go for a Land Cruiser ahead of a Rover any time.
0: Yeah.
1: Now, there was one thing that Barry mentioned a couple of weeks back with the Swiss pairs. Because we were using both rooms at Hamilton, it was a toss-up whether the top tables are going in the other room or whether the ones at the bottom go in the other room. Barry reckoned that we should put the top in there because the lower-ranked tables don't really want to be in there. Is that a thing, do you think?
0: Not unusually. I don't know what the hell Barry's talking about. I mean, if you view it as, you know, one whole, you know, ranking list, it doesn't matter whether the top table's in one room or the other. Presumably you're going to have a logical progression from one room to the other, help people know roughly where they're going to find their table.
2: I can tell you one thing, Mariana. 30 years ago, when he was hobbling across the road on crutches to go to the Gandhi room, he didn't feel that way.
0: That wasn't a Swiss. That was just the New Zealand pairs with multiple sections. And yes, it's true that I had an Achilles injury and was hobbling around on crutches. And the director at the time thought that was a good idea for me to have to go sort of like 100 metres over the back of the hotel to find the Gandhi room on each session. And I think it was 3 sessions out of 4 in the qualifying or something like that.
1: Oh, right.
2: Because I gave him a lot of sympathy at the time, Mariana, as you can imagine. Yeah.
1: Of course. Yeah.
0: I don't recall it that way, Barry.
1: The Jones specialty.
0: Yeah, we're talking about like 1990-something. So, yeah, not that I've got a clear memory of it, but maybe to do with Barry's Alzheimer's, that he remembers things back then clearly than yesterday.
1: And my other little question with that, when you are using two rooms, does it have to be the top or the bottom? Could you not put the middle in there?
0: Well, you could, I guess. You could have tables 1 to 10 in the bigger room and then the middle in the other room and then back out to the lower numbers and then the other room.
1: Oh, there you go.
0: I guess there's nothing wrong with doing that, but I can't see why the hell you would.
2: Thank you, Patrick.
0: Okay.
3: Yeah, yeah, yeah. He's really awesome, yeah.
1: So, what's been happening?
2: Well, I've just been attending a seminar run by the National Coach. Spent pretty much the whole hour and a bit talking about one hand. There you go.
1: One hand? What was so sprawling that an hour and a bit talking about one hand?
2: Oh, just what line you should take and what your options were and what was the best one and all that sort of stuff.
1: How do you give your input into that? They asked.
2: I didn't.
1: And what happens?
2: But other people did. The point of the whole thing is to make you think a bit more. It probably is succeeding. So this particular event that I think he got it from was, I think you got 8.5 minutes per board at this event. And one of the questions was, how long do you think you would take to play this hand? You're in 6 hearts and you've got to not lose 2 heart tricks. The trump suit is king 10 small in dummy, and you've got ace 9, 8, 6 and another in your hand.
1: King 10 small, ace 9. Okay. Wow.
2: You can afford to lose 1 trick, but you must not lose 2.
1: Are you going to do your lazy trick and say, oh, I'll play the ace and then play the king, see what happens?
2: That's going to work about 2/3 of the time, 67% of the time, but you can do better.
1: Ah, okay.
2: Well, if they've got 4 to the queen jack in either hand, you'll go down playing like that, or even 5 to the queen jack for that matter.
1: With your tip from the other week, second player plays low.
2: The dummy is 3rd player. A play that's over 90% just in the trump suit alone is playing small to the 10. So that's your first play in trump. So keep your ace and your king. Play small to the 10. If they've got queen jack to 4 on your left, you'll pick that up. And next time you play small to the ace, if they show out on your left, you'll pick up 4 spades to the queen jack on that side.
1: Yeah.
2: If the trumps are 3-2, you'll get that as well. You'll still be fine. It's more just trying to cater for 4-1 breaks. It was sort of interesting, yeah.
1: Ifayakine. Coming up next, it's time for the Gin Club. That's juniors, intermediates and novice. And our man on the spot, Mr. Gin himself, It's Ross Longnecker.

0: morning, Ross. How's the gin world?
1: Oh, the gin world is very busy, Mariana. Good morning. Good morning, Barry. Good
2: morning, Ross.
1: There were more intermediate and junior tournaments on around the country than there were open tournaments this weekend. A real big handful. Starting way down the south in Wanaka. That was won by Pat Green and Joyce Gray. Now, they got a 69% in the morning, so they must have been sitting on top of the perch all afternoon, I'd imagine.
0: Yeah.
1: In Victoria, in Wellington, Vicky Boffa and Rachel Patrick won that. They had an average of over 63, so that's meritorious. They also ran a junior tournament in that same room. Isabel Reed and Nick Bishop won that with an average of over 60%. It's a bit strange when I looked up the results. I couldn't see any afternoon session. So I could not see Isabel and Neil and Nick playing in the afternoon. So I'm not sure how they did the results there. That's what I've read off the wires, so to speak. In Rotorua, they had a restricted Swiss pairs, 20 tables. You didn't go down to that, Mariana?
0: No, I was a bit busy on the weekend.
1: Well, you would have been pleased to see one of your gin club members, Annie Sue from Hamilton, won that playing with Marcus Dudley from Tupuki. So there's one of your Wolfpack coming to the fore.
0: Cool.
1: Also, Howick 3A, where gin club members won. That was won by Alona and Gardy Bentall. Now, remember, they did really well. We mentioned them last week doing well down in Hamilton and the Swiss pairs. They obviously took practice down there to good stead, and they won that little 3A. Only 7 tables, and they won that in Howick because there were 14 tables of intermediate playing alongside. And that was won by your Wolfpack members, Alex Meyer and Alex Shaw from... Wait for it. This one for Barry.
0: East Coast Bays.
2: Of course.
1: They were ahead of Thomas Freeman Green from Remuera and Christina Hyde from overseas. She came over from Waiheke for the day. Now, on Sunday, a really nice tournament. Howick was nice. I'm not saying that they were nice. They had quite a bit of problem with the scoring, and that must have frustrated the hell out of them because it took them till lunchtime on Monday, really, to sort it out. And they must have worked so hard to have calculated the scores accurately. In the end, it was really a bit sad for them because their actual day was most enjoyable, as was the Matamata Broadway Motel Intermediate.
2: I'm blaming you for the scoring error, by the way, Ross. Wherever Ross goes, the scoring system breaks down, Mariana. There's the common denominator right there.
1: You reckon that. I know you reckon that. I knew you'd be laughing about those results. Down in Matamata, very nice Sunday tournament, won by Steve Hunt and Sue Keating from Cambridge. Top junior were Wilma Zedike and Rachel Aylett from Matamata. And it's a prize I really like. They had a prize for the top locals who didn't otherwise feature. And I'm going to mention them. That was Heather Shard and Luda Watts. Luda is a regular on the series down there, doing quite well on the Waikato Bays League. And up on the wall, there was a lovely picture of her with her birthday cake. So she celebrated, she told me, it was her 25th birthday celebration that they put a photograph up of. I'm not quite sure whether that's a true age. I always say, why spoil a good story with the truth? Don't let the truth spoil a good story. They're very generous with their prizes down at Matamata, but they take their prizes down to 6, which I remarked on last year was really good. And in 6 was Sally Whitaker and her partner, Nick Cantillon. And she sidled up to me afterwards. She said, you know, Ross, Mr. Jim, there's hope for all of us. And I said, well, what do you mean, Sally? She said, down in the Te Awamutu Intermediate, she and her partner were bottom in both sessions, and then they rose up to 6th overall at Matamata. So that was one very happy bridge player.
2: Your travelling wasn't so much this weekend, Ross. You only went to Howick and then to Matamata. You know, that was a bit of an easy weekend for you.
1: Sometimes it feels like Matamata is closer than Howick. It seems to take forever.
2: I'll tell you what, I was talking to one of our club players who played in the tournament and said they found it really tough to play 2 sessions of bridge. So I'm going to be polite here, Ross. I mean, you're not in the first flush of youth. How do you get on playing 2 sessions in Howick, back home, whatever, down to Matamata the next day and another 2 sessions? How are you travelling by the end of the 4th session of the weekend?
1: Well, you put me onto it, Barry. You told

0: me I needed to have pickle juice in the afternoon. Okay, so I'll just go to the cupboard.
1: He's got a bottle of it here. He's going to show it to us.
0: And I found this stuff called SUP, S-U-P, Energy, 99% sugar-free, but 100% caffeine. And I have one of those at lunchtime, and I don't know, maybe it's psychological, but I do feel a bit more energetic in the afternoon sessions.
1: Is that stuff legal or what?
0: No, of course it's not. Gee. If it was legal, it would be no fun at all. Yeah. So maybe it worked because my partners and I, one was Steve Moore and one was Deirdre Oliver from East Coast Base.
1: And you did better in the second session, right?
0: No, yeah, and we got third in Howick and third in Matamata. So it wasn't a bad weekend for the gin man, actually, overall. Now, I want you to spare a thought for Kathy Parker down in Matamata. She bid to four hearts. Opposition went to five clubs. Kathy's sitting with a 20-point hand, including the ace-king jack of spades, the ace-king queen-ten, nine of hearts, and the singleton king of clubs. So what's she going to do? Is she going to go five hearts, or is she going to double? So Kathy doubled and make it. Oh. She's got 20 points, two aces, two kings, and five clubs is makeable.
1: How does five hearts go, Ross?
0: Five hearts actually is made by one person. The maximum should be four hearts. So the five clubs doubled, not a bad bit.
1: I just want to point one thing out to you, Ross. When it says the maximum, you can only make four hearts, and you said the maximum should be four hearts, that's not what it says at all. It says by some line of play, however insane, you can make 10 tricks. But, I mean, it doesn't say should, could, cold, whatever. I often hear that. You know, they say, oh, it says on here you should make that. It doesn't ever say that.
0: Yeah. No, I stand corrected, Barry. It says four hearts is possible. And of the 14 players that played it, 13 made four hearts. And one only was in five clubs double.
1: I sympathise with her. I mean, the old saying about the five level being for the opponents is right more often than bidding on to the five level. So, and with 20 points, she probably thought those ace king of spades were going to come in handy.
0: Yep. She was just on a hiding to nothing, really, because they can't make five hearts. Well, they shouldn't make five hearts. Poor Kathy. She had to share that with me afterwards. And then I had Dawn from Rotorua reminding me that my pet hate was when people hold a card between their two fingers and don't put it down. She said her pet hate is when someone holds the card vertically on the table and just puts their finger on the top and, you know, sort of presses it down so the card wobbles. She hates that. A couple of stories.
1: For those of you that are following, and Ross is going to hate me for this, going for Jack James's record of 209 V-points, and he's on 162.48. Only 47 to go. Actually, I've checked it out. It's actually only 46 and three quarters to go. Ross is holding his head in his hands. He didn't want me to talk about this. Good luck.
0: We probably would have made it if you hadn't dumped me for those tournaments that I asked you to play with me this year, Barry.
2: Ha, ha, ha.
0: Get there. Okay, next week's another week, the bridge table. We'll see you soon, guys.
1: Just got one tournament next weekend, Ross, just the Franklin one?
0: Yeah, just the Franklin, yeah.
1: There's one on down in Christchurch. I thought you might have gone down for that one on Sunday.
0: No.
1: Oh, come on.
0: All right, that's me for this week.
3: Catch up with us next week. The Gin Man leads you out with the Gin Club motto.
0: Observa omne neminem time. Respect all, fear none. Have a good week. Light it down, send it out.
2: Send it out now.
3: Guess what? I've actually got a partner to play the Nelson Online Friday Swiss Pairs next Friday.
1: Next what? Next when?
3: Next Friday. This week is the Nelson Open Teams. So if you're going to get a team together, maybe you would like to play that.
1: Let's have a look. It's this Friday, is it? It's the top of the south. Oh, Nelson Open Teams. Okay, 8B. Here you go. I didn't even know it was on. So how many teams have they got?
3: They've only got $35. So it's over three. Last Friday, just gone, was pairs. This Friday is teams. And next Friday is Swiss pairs. And you could have played in all three events for $80. But if you're only going to play one or two, it's $35. So I'm going to have my first practice with Martin Berry from Hawera, because we plan teams at Congress. So we're going to enter.
1: What are you going to enter for? You're going to enter for the Swiss pairs or for the...

0: teams.
1: The Swiss pairs, yeah.
0: If it's like everything else, the Swiss pairs will have about double the entries of any of the others.
1: How many entries have they got now?
0: Not many, actually. They've only got one, two, three, four, five and a half tables. But still a couple of weeks away, and the teams is this weekend, and they've only got something like six teams anyway.
1: I flicked it off to Martin. I said, hey, do you think our team might like to have a warm-up bash before Congress? And he said, oh, yeah, it's not going to work. Our teamies can't do it. So he said that you can play the Swiss pairs. And I said, okay, let's play the Swiss pairs.
0: Well, there you go. I didn't even know that was on. And it's an 8B.
1: Yeah.
0: I'll be surprised if the Gin Man isn't playing in it.
1: Has he entered?
0: No, he hasn't, and he needs the B point. He picked up a few for the weekend.
1: Now, I do have a shout-out.
0: So, go on, then.
1: Deirdre Gunn from Tauranga Bridge Club, she's actually looking for a partner to play in the restricted open grade at Congress. Her partner that she had all lined up now actually has another event, so won't be going to Congress. She's on the lookout for a partner. So if you know of anybody that's happy to play in the restricted open at Congress all week, she's got teammates as well, drop us a line. bridgezoneshuffle@gmail.com.
0: Are you playing Cupid?
1: I could do. You never know.
0: It used to be Richard Solomon's job when he was charge of Congress. He was the one who found partners. And I distinctly remember one year he found partners for this pair and the New Zealand teams. He found teammates for this pair. And they went on and won the New Zealand teams, this team that he put together.
1: How cool is that?
0: Speaking of that, have you checked out the entries for Congress? How are they looking?
1: I don't know. I haven't been doing much bridge at all.
0: 70 teams entered already for the New Zealand teams. That sounds pretty good to me. What do you think?
1: That's real good.
0: We should talk to Bridget, shouldn't we?
1: Yeah.
0: The Congress organiser, and ask her how things are going. See the New Zealand Open pairs. Marcus Dudley is playing with Maximilian de Wilges from Hastings. Do you know who that is?
1: Yep. Max actually came to our youth camp.
0: Oh, did he?
1: Yeah, he's a 14-year-old that has just come over from Germany. So he was a late entry to the youth weekend. Max is part of the Bridge Wolves pack.
0: Okay.
1: Pretty cool.
0: How many did you end up with there?
1: 42, with five of them unable to come.
0: Now, I do know, I was talking to Kate Terry the other day, and she's been involved with the survey that's gone out. Have you seen it? The survey about the regional championships?
1: Yes,
0: that we hold every year. And they sent a survey out, and I think she said they had nearly 300 people had completed it. She would like to come on the Bridge Zone and talk about it in the next week or two.
1: Why not?
0: That'll be very interesting to see what those results say, what people think. I know what I think. I'm not the only one who entered the survey. Okay, so what do we got coming up in the next couple of weeks? Are you playing bridge this weekend?
1: No.
0: Neither am I. What sort of Bridge Zone hosts are we when neither of us are playing bridge?
1: I'm just super busy at the moment.
0: The Auckland Northland Interclub Teams is online on Friday night. Did I tell you I played in the Auckland Northland Interclub Teams a couple of weeks ago?
1: Yeah, what happened?
0: I was playing for Howick. What do you think about that?
1: I do think you mentioned that. Yeah.
0: Right, so this weekend, the Christchurch have got their mini Congress on. They've got a junior teams, an intermediate teams, and an open teams. Saturday, and on the Sunday, they've got the intermediate pairs, the junior pairs, and the open pairs.
1: That sounds just great. That's all we've got time for this week, folks. If you're out and about playing bridge, have an awesome time, and we'll see you at the tables. Mā te wā.
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0: to Connect with Community Waikato on Free FM 89.0 and as part of our podcast series. You're listening to Roseanne Murray, and I have with me in the studio today Fiona George, who is from George Consultancy. Welcome, Fiona.
1: Thank you. Great to be here.
0: Yeah, great to have you here with us, and also to be able to chat about the Wills Month that is during the month of September. And just so everyone knows, Wills as in W-I-L-L-S, Wills Month. So, Fiona, do you just want to start us off and just tell us all about Wills Month and what we should all know about? Be really great to hear from you.
1: Great. So Wills Month is one month of the year where there is a focus by the large charities to talk to their supporters and everyone else about leaving a gift and a will. So we look at bequests, so gifts and wills that will go to benefit the organisation. But that can be for smaller to medium charities or community groups. And the main thing with Wills Month is that it's also a chance for people, even if they're not going to leave a gift to an organisation, to really take the time to think about getting a will written. So 50% of people in New Zealand who should have a will don't have a will.
0: Wow, that is a large number of people.
1: It is, and people don't realise what a big impact that has on the people they leave behind if they don't have a will. So if you have more than $40,000 in assets when you pass away, if you don't have a will, that all has to be sorted out in the High Court, which is high court costs, high court stress, when your family should be honouring and remembering you, not racing around town. So even before I moved into the bequest side, I come from a banking background, and I saw the mess that was left when people hadn't put a will in place. So I've always had quite a passion for saying to people, look, just write your will and then you don't think about it again. Otherwise, it's one of those tasks that's at the back of your mind, I really should do this, uses up a lot of our mental capacity. Once it's actually written, you can forget about it and move on to much more fun things.
0: Just picking up on the comment you made around of those people eligible or should have a will, what sort of age are we talking about? I mean, you know, back in the day, we probably all thought, you know, our parents, grandparents, you know, 70 plus sort of thing. How old should we be by the time we are sort of, you know, looking at having a will?
1: So I can't give legal advice, but I give common sense advice. So if you have assets or you have bought a house or you have dependents, then, yep, you need to be talking to your lawyer and getting a will put in place. And particularly once you get to that 40,000 thousand in assets, keeping in mind that includes your KiwiSaver, it includes your vehicles, it includes what's in your bank, but all of the other bits and pieces. So it adds up really quickly.
0: Great point about KiwiSaver. It's probably something that, because it sits in the middle of nowhere, sort of out of mind, because you don't sort of really

0: see it, air until you get the statements come through. Good point that, you know, that needs to be added in to that, the asset as well.
1: It does, and a lot of KiwiSaver's providers, it can be really complicated to get the money out if there's not a will in place.
0: Mm.
1: So you really need to be getting that sorted. And people worry about spending a couple hundred dollars with the lawyer to get it sorted. But if you're looking at things having to go through the High Court, you're talking of thousands straight away.
0: Right. So great tip there for our listeners and for anyone else that you know of. It's if you've got, you know, assets that are starting to get to over that 40,000K mark as a benchmark, you definitely should have a will in place.
1: Yeah. And there are opportunities. There are free will options online out there. So even someone who just wants to be prepared before then, there's nothing to stop them going and doing that because you can update a will. But always, I do recommend having a chat to a lawyer, particularly if you have blended families or a house or anything like that, because there are complications and there's estate law that lawyers know about. So it's making sure that you are compliant with that. One of the estate laws is around, you know, you can't just cut your children out of a will. So making sure that everything, your I's are dotted and your T's are crossed.
0: Right. Okay. That's a good point to know. So I can't leave all the assets left behind to the cat or the dog or anything like that. That obviously need to make sure you do sort of provide for your family as well.
1: Mm. Yes.
0: Yeah, I'm sure, yeah, there's been a few contentious issues, haven't there, you see, where families end up having to go to court to sort those messy situations out. And as you alluded to before, also too, if you don't have a will, it can be very messy and the extra angst and stress that puts you under when you're all grieving.
1: Exactly. Grief is a funny thing and we want to make things as easy as possible for those that we love that we've left behind. And I always say to people who are looking at leaving a gift in a will to an organisation or a club that they have belonged to, about having that conversation with the family so that they know. I try and do everything really ethically. So my motto is that, you know, you tell people things in advance. So with the will, if you're going to leave a gift to an organisation, have that conversation with your kids so it's not a shock when the will's read. Get them to understand why you want to leave it, because it's once you've taken care of family and loved ones that you would then look at leaving some of that, they call residual, so the leftover amount, to that organisation. But having that conversation with your family beforehand gets everybody on the same page and gives the children a chance to ask those questions and just leaves everything feeling much nicer.
0: Yeah, and it probably leads on from, you know, people do tend to like do monthly donations to various charities out there, don't they? And I suppose their thinking is that, you know, once I'm gone, I'd like to sort of allocate X amount, you know, to go to that charity. So good point about having that conversation with your family ahead of time.
1: Yes.
0: So there's no real surprises there in place. Because again, I think that's when we're all feeling very grieved about the loss of a loved one, and then you have something like this that sort of, yeah, can make it even more stressful time for everyone.
1: Yes, so my sons know what, you know, I'd put in my will for organisations that I have a particular passion for. And a lot more people in New Zealand are choosing to leave a gift in a will. The JB Weir report came out last year, and over the last 7 years it had jumped from $160 million a year to $320 million a year going out in gifts and wills, as more and more people realise that this is something they can do. It doesn't have to be a $1 million gift and will. It can be $5,000. You know, it all adds up. It can be whatever you want it to be. And I think that's really exciting. So in New Zealand, around 5% of people leave a gift in a will. In Australia, they're around 12%. And the UK and US are about the 16%. So if we looked at moving from the 5% to that 16%, we'd be looking at $1 billion a year going out in gifts and wills.
0: Wouldn't that be nice?
1: That'll be amazing. And I have a real passion for, you know, money going to organisations that people have put their heart and soul, and often blood, sweat and tears into, knowing that their legacy is that organisation will carry on and that their name will carry on

0: for what they have done to support that organisation.
1: Yeah. And I presume the increase has come about through greater awareness, and I suppose now there's more promotion out there, whether it's through social media or other means, whether it's through electronic newsletters or something like that. And I know that, you know, a lot of organisations have been encouraged to set up some sort of like bequeathed sort of platform for maybe, you know, life members or previous, you know, members of an association to think about as well.
0: It is. It's really important that they have something in place to be able to honour and recognise those people who leave a gift in a will, because it's one of the ways of donating. You cannot say thank you after the fact. Mm. So what are you doing to honour and recognise them while they're here? And that's part of that story of, you know, leaving a gift to this organisation, capturing why they love the organisation. I've had a couple of organisations in the last 3 years, they both got a $100,000 bequest and no idea where it came from. Oh. They can't actually work out what the connection was. So that does happen sometimes. But how amazing is it if you know that person and their story and you can share that and keep their name going?
1: Yeah, and you know, times we've seen where, you know, someone has left some, you know, money from their will for like a scholarship fund.
0: Yes. Yeah, it can be anything that people choose to support.
1: Yeah, and, you know, a couple quite close to our hearts here at Community Waikato, one of our former colleagues, Kirikaru, who passed away, unfortunately, earlier this year. She was on the Free FM board, and they've set up a scholarship in her name for a young intern, and I think that's a fantastic way to honour her. And a previous CEO of Community Waikato, Andrea Goebel, part of her will was for a scholarship to be set up for, you know, an aspiring leader of a community group who's, you know, wanting to further, you know, their studies to receive, you know, some financial support towards that as well. And I think those are awesome sort of opportunities to recognise those people.
0: It really is. And when you think of the impact they're going to have for generations to come and that their name continues on, it's pretty special. And I have a saying that I use a lot in my workshops, which is the Egyptians believe we die twice. The first time is when we take our last breath, and the second time is the last time someone says our name.
1: Ah.
0: And so by continuing on your name, you effectively live forever, which is kind of cool.
1: It is actually, isn't it? You know, we can't all have our names, you know, up on a statue or have a grandstand named after us or anything like that, can we? But there's another way that we can be recognised and supporting people at the same time.
0: Yes.
1: Yeah, no, that's fantastic. Talking about your workshops, have you got anything in the pipeline that you've got coming up?
0: I just did a free masterclass online that was solely for the Waikato. Usually I make them nationwide and have about 60 to 70 people turn up. So I did one that I advertised through Community Waikato just for Waikato people. So it was a smaller group, which was fantastic. We got to have some really amazing conversations. So I will be looking at doing some free masterclasses so that people can get an idea about what actually is involved, how you can do it, because there are simple things that you can do. And it's all about being donor-centred, being really ethical, and offering it as an option. It's not one of those things that you can push people with, and you never should. It's not like you're selling a raffle ticket and sort of, you know, hounding the neighbours to buy one. It's about saying this is an option if it suits you. There are a lot of people who find they are worried about cash flow now, but they know that when they go, there will be all these assets, so they can leave a gift later without it impacting their day-to-day life now. So there's numerous reasons why people choose to leave a gift in a will, and it's really personal, and it's down to each person. Yep. Even the way they're remembered is personal. Some people want their story told, and some people want to remain anonymous even after they've gone. So it's always about honouring that person's wishes.
1: Yep. Yeah, very good point there. And so if anyone was interested in maybe a upcoming masterclass at some stage, how's the best way to contact you?
0: Through my website, so which is George Consultancy.

0: www.ac.co.nz. You can send me an email or send me a text. And when I'm putting masterclasses or workshops up, I put them up through there. The other thing they can do on the website is I do have a book that makes it a lot easier for people to start thinking about what they want to put in their will. It's called Your Complete Life and Legacy Guide, and it is capturing all of the important information that we need, but also things like what happens to your social media when you go, because you don't want it left open for scammers. You know, you don't want Granny's profile being used to, you know, scam the cousins after she's passed because no one's been able to get in to RIP or close it. What happens with your pets? What are the stories you wish people knew? So this book has an opportunity to capture all of that. It includes things like your funeral instructions, because quite often in your will, that's read after the funeral. So it's really good to have the book is designed so that whoever's looking after things can pick it up and they can go and get things sorted really quickly, really easily, and then spend their time and energy honouring and remembering you rather than running around trying to work out what subscriptions did they had, where were their bank accounts, all of those logistical things we do every day that we don't think about that would be hard for someone else to pick up.
1: Yeah, we were talking off-air about this before we started, and I thought it was a fantastic idea, so I'm definitely going to be going online and ordering one of those books myself, you know, it's sort of like, whether it's for myself or even for my mum, it's, you know, we know so much, but we don't know everything, or we only know what we only know. Yeah. So I'm looking forward to reading through it and sort of going, oh, yeah, I hadn't thought about that, or, yeah, that's a great idea. That's something we need to make sure we have clarity on, because, again, some people really struggle to talk about, you know, funeral arrangements when we're still, you know, living. Yes. But the number of times you hear people go, I have no idea, do they want to be buried? Do they want to be cremated?
0: Yes.
1: You know, do they want to be put with, you know, maybe a spouse that's already passed on or not? You know, and maybe what's their favourite music, you know?
0: Yes.
1: You know, do they want to have a service in a church, not all of those sorts of things, isn't there? But I'm just picking up on what you said before, you know, just thinking about the cat, you know, the animals, if you've got a cat or a dog, you know, what's their, yeah, their wishes for that.
0: Yes.
1: I think is vitally important. And the other one you mentioned was around, yeah, social media, you know, have you got the login details? I mean, it's bad enough for a community organisation where you've got a transition of different people who have looked after your social media accounts, and if one leaves and they didn't leave the login details, it's, you know, quite traumatic and getting that all sorted out, let alone if you're also coping with grief at the same time.
0: Yes, and there's a lot of things we don't think about. And the other thing that the book can be quite good is to start those conversations with your parents when you don't know how to start the conversation. Saying, look, you know, we've got this resource and, you know, wanted to capture your ideas and your thoughts about this. And it can be a bit of a trip down memory lane for them. It's designed to capture more than just the financial and logistical things and actually capture the emotional things as well.
1: Yeah, you know, they might have some good stories that they want to share. You know, there might be some things that you actually never realised.
0: Yes.
1: Found out about, you know, whether it's from their own childhood memories or later in their life, you know, it might be something that they've never really shared with others that they think would be really, yeah, timely now for family and friends to know about.
0: And it's good to capture that before they get to an age where it's harder for them to recall.
1: Yeah, that is true too.
0: That's a
1: very good point. So if anyone is interested in that resource, they can just go online to your website and they'll find on there where they can actually purchase that from. And obviously it's downloading a PDF file, I believe.
0: Yes.
1: To have.
0: Which is great, because if things change, you can print out that one page and rewrite it, which makes it much easier than filling out a whole new book, which is fabulous.
1: All right. Oh, that's, I think, a great asset that you're sharing with the community, Fiona. So thank you for that. So with it being Wills Month in the month of September, is there anything else, is there anything happening? Is, you know, any of the law offices or trust, you know, public trust doing anything to really sort of promote and generate that awareness?
0: Yes. Now that you've heard about it being Wills Month, you'll probably start noticing that all of the large charities, places like Public Trust, lawyers, accountants,

0: all start inundating TV, radio, social media, print around wills, and with the charity side of it, it does become the, you know, would you consider leaving a gift in a will to us? That makes it really good for the small to medium charities that don't have the big budgets for advertising, because you can then say, oh, I heard, you know, an ad by this large organisation about leaving a gift in a will. How do you think that might apply to our organisation? So you can really generically start some conversations about gifts and wills, and there's lots of different ways that you can make it comfortable for people, because that's the important thing, is that if we raise this topic, we need to make it comfortable for people. So it's all about planning and it all being what that person wants.
1: Yeah, and I think that's a very good tip there for our, as you say, small to medium-sized organisations, you know, that don't have those promotional budgets, is you can like virtually dovetail off the larger organisations, or even the businesses themselves that are touting for business, I suppose, to get people to come in and write their will. And we talk about, looking at having various income streams, having more diverse income streams for our community organisations, and, you know, donations is one area that we say, you know, to look at focusing on. And so I suppose that whole bequests, you know, promoting people if they want to leave a gift donation in their wills, that this is a great opportunity to do so now.
0: It is, and the bequests fit in sort of anywhere in that donor cycle, because it's what matters to people. So they might not be able to do a major donation while they're alive, but they might want to leave a gift in a will. They might find that doing the regular donations has got more difficult as, you know, the cost of living crisis sort of bites. But they want to still be involved, so they can leave a gift for later. So there's lots of different reasons why, and it's about making it an option for people so that they know, without any pressure and no arm twisting, that this is an option if they wanted to consider that, and then what that would look like for them in regards to how they want to be honoured and remembered.
1: Just picking up on a comment you've just said there, I think also great tip is, you know, for people that have been maybe doing regular, you know, maybe fortnightly or monthly donations to a certain charity, but money's getting that little bit tighter, especially when you get your latest power bills during winter. That maybe they need to just put that on hold for a while, but also start maybe thinking about, well, you know, once I do pass on, I can look at leaving a bit more of a lump sum to that organisation instead of doing it on that fortnightly or monthly basis.
0: Yes, it has been interesting, you know, over the 15 years or so I've been in the bequest field, that people do quite often leave a gift in a will, but they still continue their regular donations and sometimes increase them, because then they have a vested interest in seeing the organisation continue because they feel that sense of connection to the organisation, and really how that is managed is really important. So it doesn't have to be a and or, it can be, you know, whatever fits for that person.
1: Yep. Yeah, and I suppose depending on your circumstances at the time, you know, what your cash flow situation is, as to whether, you know, you can afford to do the regular donations, or whether you put that on hold for a while and come back to it. So, yeah, no, some really great ideas there. That's awesome. What else should we be aware of or be thinking about when it comes to your wills? Anything, any other tips that you can think of that we can share with our listeners at the moment?
0: I think really it's just in New Zealand we need to talk about these things more. We're not very good at talking about them, and it is something that all of us are going to face at some stage in life. And so I think it's about embracing it and realising, if we really care about someone that's going to be left behind, making it as easy for them as possible so that they have the emotional bandwidth to deal with not having you in their life and not having to spend that time chasing up all of these other things that would be difficult if you don't have a will. And the number of people I spoke to in my banking days who were really reticent about writing a will. There's a whole lot of taboo things around that. But once they did it, saying, okay, that's this huge thing I've ticked off my to-do list, I don't have to think about this anymore.
1: Real valid point, because I feel so many people go, oh no, I'm too young to worry about having a will.

0: I think the other one too is, you know, especially when you've got a family, you know, when you, and even if you've got young children, you know, I think, you know, it's critical to make sure you do have a will in place. It's not just something for the over 65s or anything like that these days. As you say, as soon as you've got those assets, you know, looking at sort of around that 40,000 plus mark, and not forgetting KiwiSaver as a part of that.
1: Yes.

0: rehabilitation so that patients can have them at home and start their therapy from home without needing to travel to a rehabilitation center or to have specialized equipment. As long as they have a computer, a laptop, and the software, they can begin their rehabilitation at home.
1: Cañonazo is one of around 15 games this laboratory has built. The laboratory has two peer-reviewed papers. Cañonazo, the leg game, has no published results yet. What Silvia can describe is her own body.
2: My walking improved to the point where I now step over obstacles. I can walk with far more confidence now. If I'm out on the street, I have to be able to step around an open drain or dodge a dog if one runs across me.
1: Silvia is still recovering from her stroke, but she does rehabilitation every day, and this is what she wants people to know.
2: Even if the change is tiny, the brain is recovering. It isn't like a wound. When you cut yourself, the wound heals, and I can see it because a scab forms. With this, the brain doesn't tell us how we're doing, or how far along we are, or how much is left, or at what speed. But if I can't move my hand, and one day I notice that my finger's done this, then I'm on my way. So, patience.
3: That report by Rogelio Navarro in Mexico City. And that's all from the Happy Pod for this week. If you'd like to get in touch, our email is globalpodcast@bbc.co.uk. This edition was mixed by Lee Wilson and the editor is Karen Martin. I'm Chantal Hartle. Until next time, goodbye.
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1: Oh, little kids, big kids, aging parents, work, hormones, money, a to-do list that breeds overnight.
0: Hi, I'm Tracy.
1: And I'm Susan, and we've started a club for women in the middle.
0: So if you've ever thought, oh my gosh, now what?
1: Then you're already a member. Welcome to the Sandwich Club.
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0: Good morning, Kia ora, and welcome to Free Left Turn, a left wing perspective on Free FM 89.0 Independent Community Mayor. Good morning, Fred.
1: Oh, good morning, gentlemen.
0: Good morning.
2: Morning. Top of the morning.
0: Top of the morning.
2: Top of the morning, since we're talking about Ireland before we come on here.
0: Top of the morning.
2: Top of the morning, Paddy.
1: Yeah.
0: Yes. We could start with that, eh? Memorandum of Understanding.
1: Oh, the UK one? Or,
0: yeah, the UK one, yeah.
1: Yes, it's interesting that First Ministers meet. This is in the Herald on Tuesday. There's been another article, but First Ministers meet to plan breakup of UK. Scottish, Welsh and Northern Irish leaders ready to split with England.
0: Yes.
1: In an unprecedented summit in Cardiff, the three ministers will put pen to paper on a joint declaration demanding the right to hold independence referendums.
0: Yeah.
1: So this has never gone away. It's always keeps bubbling up to the surface, eh, this issue.
0: I just got a photo of them and of the Nationalist Party leaders from Scotland, Wales and Northern Ireland meeting somewhere in Cardiff.
1: Yeah.
2: So is that how you get a war? Because let's face it, if these guys have referendums and the people decide to leave, to want to be independent, if the UK doesn't, if England doesn't agree, then what happens? Do you go have a Ukraine situation? Because it was like part the Eastern Ukrainians didn't want to be part of the Western Ukraine. What happens?
1: Is it done peacefully? I guess in theory that could happen, but one would hope it didn't.
2: No, you...
1: I think they will just keep on chipping away. I think they'll just keep on plugging away until they get what they want.
0: Yeah.
1: This is all... This is the Scottish First Minister and SNP leader John Sweeney claimed Burnham was facing up to an idea that he will go down in history as the final Prime Minister of the United Kingdom. Labour's rout in Wales in May's election means pro-independence parties are now in power in all three devolved nations for the first time.
2: That's Starmer era.
1: Yeah, Starmer.
0: So how much is Claude back?
1: That is his legacy. He's left him a basket full of
2: rotten fruit. And that could, you know, I don't know. It's up to them to decide. But I wonder with Burnham still having a honeymoon with it, how much he's clawed back support from those areas.
1: I don't know.
0: Yes.
1: Well, I reckon there's quite a bit of momentum about serious constitutional change.
0: And we know that Wales for years...
1: They've been clamouring for decades, centuries.
0: And you go to Wales, those who have visited will see signage in both Welsh and in English. That's not a recent phenomenon.
2: How much, like Mick, you might know the answer to this, I don't know that, but how much sort of cross-integration has there been between the Welsh and the English and the Scots and the English?
1: Heaps.
2: Trade.
1: Marriage.
2: It's trade. So that's why, like, if you have a specific population...
1: People move around just like they do here.
0: Yeah.
2: It's not like

0: Israel, where you
1: you haven't got a wall.
0: Mm-hmm. A wall, and you're only allowed to go there if you're sitting.
1: No, there's lots of interchange, you know.
0: Okay. Mm-hmm.
1: Business is always, you know, even with political difficulties, trade always.
2: They've been growing up about it. We know that.
0: Yeah. So, do you think it's a push for even more autonomy, or is it actually a push for full independence?
1: I think it's pretty more autonomy.
2: Yeah.
1: At least, and maybe full independence at best.
0: Because you were saying before we came on air about somewhere that they have autonomy, but the defence and the major stuff still...
1: Yeah, essential stuff is still governed by Westminster.
0: Which is like Germany, all those... We were talking about Germany last week.
2: Those states here, yeah.
0: Those states basically run their places.
1: They're semi-autonomous on certain things and other things.
0: Foreign affairs
1: and stuff.
2: I think these people are smarter than... You know, you give these people... They're smart.
0: Oh, of course.
2: They'll know what they want.
1: Yeah.
0: And they'll know what they're... basically...
1: Scotland's been aching to get back in the European Union since Brexit. Wales has always wants to get back... Part of the union.
2: And Northern Ireland.
1: And that's a chance that Northern Ireland might actually, the speculation that Northern Ireland might reunite.
0: Well, that would get them in the EU, wouldn't it?
1: Yes.
0: You know?
2: I think because Northern Ireland brassed off when they were...
1: They were doing quite well until Brexit.
0: Okay. So what are they... What is it? But there's some sort of deal, isn't there, that Ireland and Northern Ireland... Because is there a physical wall between Ireland and Northern Ireland?
2: It's a border, isn't it? It's a border.
1: It's a border.
2: Yeah, it's a border.
0: So you just drive through it.
1: There's controls on it. But
0: there are controls.
2: Yeah. So there's not open trade, but...
0: You can't just drive there. You've got to go and stop. Someone says...
1: You go through a customs post.
2: Because basically, you're thinking in terms of the Irish troubles.
1: Yeah. But it's quite fluid because,
2: trade.
0: Mm-hmm. So that means that, like, Ireland proper... They're getting trade with EU, and then that's getting in through to Northern Ireland and then into the UK through the back door.
1: Convoluted agreement that Johnson negotiated.
0: Which sort of allowed
1: trade to move more free.
2: This is because I got this from Telly Sewer, and it's a comment made by Michelle O'Neill. And she is the vice president for Sinn Féin.
1: Right.
2: On my way to Cardiff for a historic meeting of Sinn Féin, the SNP, or the Scottish Nationalist Party, and Plaid Cymru. I think that's how you say it.
1: Plaid Cymru.
2: You probably say it better than me, could you?
0: Thank you, mate.
2: For the first time ever, there are three nationalist and pro-independence first ministers here in the north, in Scotland, and in Wales. Mm. This is a time of enormous change and opportunity.
1: Yep.
2: Yeah.
1: But it's kind of following a worldwide trend, isn't it? Nationalism and countries that were united politically are sort of kind of fragmenting and putting their own identities. And
0: you guys were saying that the Northern Irish, which is sort of belongs to the UK, it's part of the UK, United Kingdom, but their parliament isn't functioning?
1: Stormont has been mothballed for decades.
0: Because
1: parties won't work together.
2: Yeah, Sinn Féin, yeah.
0: Well, so Sinn Féin is what?
1: So the Ulster Unionists and the Democratic Ulster Unionists and that
0: Sinn Féin is pro-Ireland?
1: It's probably Catholic and
2: pro-independence.
0: Pro-United Ireland.
1: And so
0: they won't work together.
1: They won't work together.
2: Yeah, because you get your Ulstermen, those people that belong to the old Orange Lodge and stuff like that, they're pro-British.
1: So basically Northern Ireland is governed from Westminster.
2: Mm.
0: Okay, yeah.
1: I mean, they select their MPs.
2: Yeah. But
1: they sit in Westminster.
0: And each of these, like Scotland and Wales, do they have members of Parliament that are part of Westminster, like the UK proper?
2: Yeah, they do.
0: Okay, and that's a separate MP from the one who's in the independent, or they can be both?
2: That's an interesting question. Interesting question, yeah.
0: Okay.
2: I suspect if you look at the British makeup. Of the House of Commons, you will see who's represented in there.
0: Yeah, okay.
2: That will give you an idea.
0: Okay.
1: Yeah. Okay. So this has not got away. It keeps bubbling up to the surface.
2: Yes.
0: Well, is there also a thinking from a lot of people that big is not necessarily better, And they go, well, look, if we've only got our smaller area, mm-hmm. lesser populations.
1: It might be that, or it might be purely like economics. People thinking, looking across the board, oh, that guy's well.

0: I'm struggling.
1: Yeah, that's a bit, that'd be the Northern Ireland
0: employment,
1: example.
0: You know, economics, all that sort of stuff, health, all those issues.
1: Yeah,
0: some are better off than others, and or perceived better off than others. So that fuels the perception. The argument.
2: Yeah. It's just, I suppose, the mess of how do you, if you want independence and you've been assimilated or whatever, you've got so much, not just population, you've also got economics, ownership of who owns what and all that sort of thing.
0: If this goes ahead and England's left isolated and you've got property up in Scotland, you might have to get a business permit. especially if they join the European Union.
2: Imagine the King of England having to go through
0: border post. I imagine he wouldn't have too much trouble.
1: Because
0: head of state, so he'd just walk.
1: He just walk in.
0: But it does get very, very complicated,
1: As you said before, they blame Brexit for losing economic opportunities.
0: The repercussions are still being felt since then. 10 years?
1: Yeah. And recent polls across the three nations have not shown majority support for leaving the United Kingdom. But you put a however in there, the people in charge are from nationalist parties. So there must be some form of mood for kind of moving that direction.
2: Yeah, well, the Scottish SNP is part of the major party in the Scottish Parliament.
1: Yeah, and then you got Sinn Féin. I don't know what actually the makeup of the Northern Ireland stuff.
2: Well, if it's not running.
0: Well, they still have parties that represent.
1: It smells as if Sinn Féin are the dominant party.
0: Well, certainly, they've come a long way.
1: Yeah.
2: Since
0: the 1970s, they've come a long way. Yeah.
2: Isn't it Sinn Féin the one that doesn't take up its seats in the UK Westminster?
1: They
2: refused to take it up.
0: Who was the leader?
1: Jerry Collins and Mark Martin.
0: That's the right. Martin. What's his last name?
1: Yeah.
0: I can't remember. Yeah, there was a time when they refused to sit in Westminster.
2: Okay.
1: Yeah. Okay. Yeah. But in terms of that sort of thing, it was another interesting one.
2: So if you've married, you're Scottish and you've got an English wife, how did that all get complicated, wouldn't it?
0: Well, see, my brother's married to a Croatian.
2: Yeah.
0: Croatia's part of the European Union. He gets a visit from the police every year to check his papers.
2: Oh, OK.
1: Putting in that.
0: And they go, everything's all right, I'll see you next year.
2: OK.
0: So he's on a permit, a visitor's permit. So that's the situation you could get. Depending on
2: how it works.
0: One nation and you've got married to... You've got cross-border politics in every sense of the word.
2: Cross-bed politics too, probably.
0: Exactly. It's a field of wonder.
2: Yeah, okay. Sorry, Greg.
1: But in that same sort of vein, Canada is looking at being an associate member of the EU.
2: Yes. Well, they've been invited to.
1: Yes, they have been. Yes.
0: They turned up with a pen, complete with a pen, ready to sign.
1: Yes.
2: Is this part of who's the Prime Minister of Canada?
1: Mark Carney.
2: You remember he spoke a couple of years ago, probably now, when he first got elected about. Well, we've got to look for other friends apart from America.
0: Is this
2: part of it?
0: Yeah, so I didn't realise that they could have associate members of
1: the
0: It's quite a novelty. So there's no discussion about having to redefine the word associate.
2: Isn't Australia in NATO?
0: Interesting times.
1: In an annual State of the Union address to the European Parliament in Strasbourg, Ursula von der Leyen said the EU and Canada would seek to upgrade comprehensive economic and trade agreement, or the CETA, to an alliance for the future, covering manufacturing, technology, energy, defence, critical minerals, and artificial intelligence.
0: Yep. Yeah, I don't blame the Canadians at all.
1: Yeah, but there is also a fly in the ointment.
0: Of course.
1: Yes. Grizzling Donald Trump threatened on Wednesday to cut trade ties with the EU after European Commission President von der Leyen proposed making Canada.

0: its first associate member. But yeah. I think it's a bit of posturing
1: going on, eh?
0: Yeah. Mm. Mark Carney basically said he was looking for opportunities outside the US, as you mentioned.
2: Yeah.
0: And it could open up other opportunities for other nations to become associates.
1: Well,
0: including this nation.
2: Well, yeah.
1: Canada's resource rich, isn't it?
0: Yeah, very much so.
2: With the polar cap melting, it's going to be an advantage to the European Union to get goods transferred from Northern Atlantic to the Northern Pacific.
0: Yes, yeah.
1: Yeah,
2: okay. So huge potential repercussions, depending on your point of view.
0: Yeah, there's a lot to be made from trade,
2: yeah,
0: as opposed from war.
2: Well, Trump's always banging on about trade.
1: Yeah. The only trouble, like when I say the only trouble I have, the only questions in my mind about trade is they go, oh, trade, New Zealand, trade's really good for us. But to the little person that's got to go and try and buy a piece of steak,
0: that's the downside.
1: It costs $90 a kilo.
2: Yeah, yeah.
1: So trade might be good for some, but is it
2: not
1: good for all? How does that work? You know, I always think,
0: I get your point, yeah.
1: How does it work for the indigenous Indians in Canada? What do they get out of it?
0: Mm. Yeah, yeah.
2: Yeah, good point. Yeah.
1: Because, like, if you've got more markets, that means you can put the price up, which is good if you own the shares or you are rich.
2: And especially at a time where you've got problems in the Middle East and Europe supply chain problems.
1: But does it just create this huge poor class that is going to be cross-continent?
2: Well, that's what they get in America.
0: Which, true.
1: No, I don't know.
2: UK. All parts of the world. Working class people are getting
0: screwed.
2: Shoved down.
0: Screwed, in other words.
1: So the commonality is sort of, you know, we have global trade, but we also have global, almost global poverty setting in with the commonality because they're not getting a piece of the pie.
2: As you say, certain people are doing very nicely out of this.
0: And always have done.
1: And with technology, how's it, you know, the person at the bottom who's not educated and all that, very few skills, or hasn't got them, they're the ones that feel the pain.
2: Yeah.
0: Yeah, yeah. Yeah. And when you look at Canada itself, you've got the states of Montreal, Toronto, Ottawa, Vancouver. They'll be rich, what they call rich provinces.
1: Right.
0: But there'll be other provinces that will not be so well off. Yukon, Northwestern Territories, and so on. Yeah. Yeah.
2: Yeah, the pattern's repeated across the globe, isn't it? You're well off areas and you're hard pressed.
1: So it's wealth distribution, although we're doing all this trade deals and everything else.
2: The wealth distribution is not going across.
1: That's not reaching out as far.
2: It's just being hoarded by certain individuals and corporations.
0: As you say, you're rightly pointing at a downside, Fred.
1: I've always thought that. I thought, they say it's good for us, and they say, oh, this is really good.
2: Can we hear our own policies talking about this stuff?
1: Well, good, I'm glad you brought that up. Look at the Nats. They always say, if we get the economy going, we'll get it right, and you all benefit. Well, actually, I've been listening to that diatribe for quite a few decades.
2: It's meaningless.
1: How's it helped Benny and Mary down the bottom of the tree?
2: It hasn't at all. It's
1: certainly helped Mr. and Mrs. Farmer and Mrs.
2: So when they talk about it's good for the economy, it's good for
1: land
2: them.
1: Banker.
2: It's good for them, the certain elites.
1: But
2: not for the person down the bottom.
1: Yeah, the trickle-down has been...
2: doesn't work.
0: It's a wet dream.
2: It's proved it doesn't work.
0: Yeah.
1: Yeah.
0: Yeah. The trickle down effect.
2: And this is the other one they come up with. We've got to grow the economy. You can't keep on growing the economy. It's impossible.
1: Yeah. What's the point in growing it? My argument is
2: if you're not going to distribute it fairly.
1: Or
2: you haven't got the customers who can afford to buy your goods.
1: So I can't buy the eye fillet steak that's going rotten on the supermarket shelves because it's $90 a kilo.
2: But you're not worried because the person who produced that fillet steak, he still got paid off nicely. So,
0: it shouldn't be all about growing the economy. It's about including the populace in that.
2: And sustainable, too.
0: Yeah.
1: Well, and China's got its faults, don't get me wrong, but they still seem to have this, how do we reduce the poverty? How do we make everyone do better? It seems to try and move everyone with it.
0: Move as one.
1: And there's still really super rich people in China, of course, and all that.
2: And there's nothing wrong with it, per se.
1: No.
2: It's just the distribution of wealth.
0: It's a wealth distribution for all.
1: I just get a bit tired of everyone going, oh, yeah, well, if we just grow the economy, things will be better next year or whatever else.
2: If you've gone through the newspapers this week or last week, the tax has featured quite a bit.
0: And there's
2: arguments for restructuring the tax, making it fairer so that everyone's paying their share.
0: Mm-hmm.

0: And then the emphasis on the word everyone.
1: Yeah.
2: Not just a few.
1: Mm. Yeah.
0: Mm. Yeah, so that's been flaunted as a, if you vote for those people, you're going to lose your house and you're going to...
1: Oh, that's the old scare tactics.
2: But there's only around the margins, isn't it, around that sort of stuff. That's what they... And they
0: but it gets traction, though, doesn't
2: you
0: it?
2: You get traction and it gets blown out, yeah.
1: I had someone the other day said to me, oh, you know, I don't want to mention the party, but they said, oh, yeah, but that means I might have to pay tax on my house, you know. And I said, well, where did they say that? I said, there's not in the policy at all, but, you know... It's that misinformation, the scare, like you said, Mick, the scaremongering and everything else. Oh, you know, the capital gains tax is bad. You know, I've worked hard for that money, even though I inherited half of it.
2: Yeah.
1: But that's life.
2: Because NASDAQ got pulled by the Advertising Standards Authority over certain things that they were saying about taxes.
0: Yeah.
2: But then I'll... Simeon Brown, their so-called strategy, election strategist, idiot... is saying it's a victory for us because it's saying that it's going to affect capital gains. Yeah, only around the margins.
1: Yeah.
2: And that's the margins, Matt.
1: Yeah.
2: Not the main thing.
1: I just have a fear, like, go back to Canada and all that and the European thing. It's like, and I hate to say, and I hope I'm wrong, but I have a fear that, okay, they're quite happily expanding trade and increasing wealth. And they're sort of almost use that. Then they're going, well, actually, we can get rid of a lot of the poor by making them go off and fight in the Ukraine-Russian war or somewhere else. We just need to. What do we do with these people that don't fit into society? What do we do with them? You know, and I'm scared that they go, well, they're expendable. You know,
2: the messaging is there, Fred.
0: Yeah,
2: it's called AI. Yeah,
0: going wrong. In the United States, more and more people are struggling for healthcare.
1: Yeah.
0: Can't afford medication.
1: Yeah.
0: So it's like a war of attrition. We just make things so bad for them, they'll...
1: What's the Surely, and then there's surely...
0: They breed. Let them die.
1: Well, or, you know...
0: There'd be some people who think like that.
1: We saw that in the COVID, Boris Johnson and Trump at the time. Well, it's a herd. You know, if they die, they're near the end of their lives anyway, so... See you later. Yeah.
2: Whenever he has the same opinion, Trump, about his mate Mitch McConnell.
1: you don't see much discussion about it, but I would. And it probably is there, but what do we do with the populations as all this changes? You know. What's expected to happen? Because they won't sit quiet forever. You've got to suppress them with policemen and guards and whatever, and put them into areas and almost fence them off, you know?
2: Yeah, what you were saying, you know, wealth distribution for all.
1: Well,
2: that's the ideal way of managing it.
1: And Mick's brought this up lots of times, you know, in the old days that, sure, there was the lord of the manor and all this, but they still had some sense of social responsibility.
0: Some of them.
1: So, you know, you looked after your servants and all that, and they went, when they got too old to serve you, you'd put them in a little house in the village.
0: They were looked after when they retired.
1: Yeah, But see, and I read an article just recently that's saying that sort of... empathy or sense of responsibility is shrinking out the window.
2: We're hearing other things to put fear into us. You know, this AI rogue stuff. Well, they just sort of say, well, we'll just get this virus created and we'll just go through and problem solved.
1: That's, to me, the scariest thing about we're heading is that it's like, look after yourself is the message. But what about those who can't?
2: Yeah, there's all that.
0: They don't feature in the plan at all.
1: No, I don't think they do.
0: They're collateral.
1: And we used to always, and the old National Party under Muldoon and all that, always had that. Sure, they were supported capitalism and everything else, but there was still that understanding. Well, someone has to look after the poor. Someone has to. We have to house them. We have to
2: The old elderly and stuff like that.
1: Seems to be more and more of a call that ethos isn't as strong.
2: Yeah, the two messagings that I'm getting is AI, and the underground bunkers.
1: Yeah,
0: the preppers.
2: Yeah, the preppers. Yeah, those are the
1: bolt holes.
0: Who caused the problem in the first place?
2: They'll protect if there's a nuclear meltdown or there's a uncontrollable virus, they've got somewhere to go to protect themselves, bugger everybody else.
0: Yeah. And some of those bolt holes are in New Zealand.
1: Yeah, absolutely, mate. Absolutely. Yeah, yeah. We're not just a

0: tax haven, we're also a bolt hole.
1: Yeah, and we have some underground facility to protect you from whatever.
0: Yeah. Or just isolated places.
2: Big money.
1: People
2: who build these things or commission it, no, it's big money.
0: Oh, yeah.
1: Yeah, it's kind of like that movie that's 2012, it was talking about a cataclysm. It was just a fiction.
0: Yeah. Mm-hmm.
1: But they, certain people were selected to go on board these, what they call these arcs.
2: Yeah.
1: When there was a catastrophe.
0: Yeah.
1: And certain people were just, bye-bye.
2: Mm-hmm. Yeah. Mm.
1: And I think this is coming, we're kind of in that space now.
2: Yeah, because there's some people who think along those lines mm-hmm. and have got the resources to put it into place, put it into practice.
1: Mm-hmm.
2: Mm. Yeah.
1: So. Dangerous times.
0: Well, potentially, yes. Yeah.
2: Yeah.
1: When you're speaking about global trade, wealth for the few and all that sort of stuff, lo and behold, it comes up with a minimum wage freeze.
0: Yes. No, I saw that. For how many years?
2: Three years.
1: Yes. They were the same.
0: This is for the poor, but not for them, I suppose.
1: Yeah. And
0: what a surprise.
1: Yeah.
0: Yeah.
2: And funny enough, there's a link to that. It was Inland Revenue looking at the Norwegian model of tax, company tax.
1: Yeah.
2: And they want to reduce it from current 28% to the average of the OECD of 24%. Yeah. This is company tax being reduced, but in the meantime, ordinary salary wage earners will be paying the maximum amount of tax.
1: I think part of the, going back to that one, is also to put a lower youth rate training rates as well.
2: Yeah. That's the same. That's the same party who wants to make private companies police themselves in terms of their carbon footprint.
1: Mm-hmm.
2: Well, it's the same party that's pushing that.
0: Yeah. The narrative. Oh, we can police. You can trust us. Yeah.
1: Yeah. Right.
2: Yeah. Right.
1: Yeah. Yeah. They're going on about this. Yeah. You're right. 3 year freeze on a minimum wage would. This is a rationale. Would give productivity and market wages time to catch up while giving business certainty
2: wages to catch up.
1: They never will.
2: No, that's an open lie. BS. Because there's people on wages now struggling.
1: Mm.
2: How's a 3 year hiatus on wage increases going to improve their lot in life if the cost of living is still continuing to go up?
1: Yeah.
2: It's just insane.
0: But the people who come up with these, they don't live in those lives.
2: No, they're not affected by that.
1: No, they're part of the Atlas Network. Yeah.
0: So they hold up a can of baked spaghetti and say, oh, we could, calm the cost of that down, but they don't eat they eat spaghetti out of an Italian restaurant, out of a tin.
2: They make homemade spaghetti.
1: This article pulled out of the figures there. Currently, the minimum wage is $23.95 per hour, up from $20 per hour in 2021. The minimum wage rose by 20 cents per hour in 2022, $1.50 in 2023, 45 cents in 2024, 35 cents in 2025, and 45 cents in 2026. We've got this current government through those last three figures. And
2: there's calls for a wage freeze.
1: Yeah.
0: Do they call, same people, do they call for capital gains tax? Do they call for means testing on pensions?
2: Wash your mouth.
0: They just want to blame the same people.
2: Blame the victims.
0: And then go, they can get ahead, just like I did when I inherited my
2: farm.
0: Never mind, I've
2: made it nigh impossible for them to...
0: Yeah, yeah.
2: And I was trying to be polite there.
0: Yeah, I know you were.
2: I was struggling.
0: Yeah. We need more prisons at the same time. You know, we need more for certain areas.
1: This is Seymour's rationale. Said the laws designed to improve pay and conditions have not done the job, and that X plan would grow productivity and ensure people keep more of what they earn.
2: Really?
1: Yeah, as the cost of living goes up.
2: Yeah, I mean, yes. Yeah. I got the point there. What a load of... Yeah. Dingo's kidneys.
0: Yeah. Oh, okay, who's their market? Who are they trying to appeal to?
2: Middle class and the one wannabes and the elites.
0: Yeah.
1: Yeah.
2: Same people who caused the problem in the first place.
0: Yeah.
1: That's what they're doing. I find that rather cruel.
2: Yes.
1: Mm.
2: That's really vicious, isn't it? That really is rubbing salt into the wound.

0: Yeah, and given that the driver of the low minimum wage was, well, she who should not be mentioned.
1: Mm-hmm.
0: Yeah.
2: Yeah.
0: Rock Van Velden. Yeah.
1: Yeah. Who's leaving Parliament because she's.
2: So what happens to these people if they can't afford to buy food? But then, of course, a certain individual said that food's not important.
0: Yes. Very
1: Prime Minister?
2: Who was that? Ideology. Said that.
1: Yeah.
0: It's very cruel out there for people on
2: minimum wage or
0: and benefits it. Too. Yeah.
1: Well, what the sin is, it's people who are comfortably off telling, and they direct all their efforts on telling the poor how they should live, how they need to do what they did.
2: And be grateful that you're living in a dirt hut.
1: And show all this gratitude and, you know.
0: And how cruel it's become for people on, particularly on benefits, is when the food grant goes into the negative, your food grant facility goes into the negative, and you're struggling anyway, and you're struggling with your rent, you're struggling with this, and you're struggling with that, then you're having to rely on food banks or go get your food parcel, but there's only a limit on then. If you accumulate a certain amount, then you're told you have to do some budget advice. Then you're told to go to the food banks in your area.
2: And so then you find the competition for those food banks has gone up because certain individuals who aren't on minimum wage, and have been going to food banks to buy cheap vegetables.
1: Mm-hmm. Oh, yeah, it can be
2: people, middle class, who can afford to go to the supermarket, but they choose to go to the food bank.
0: Mm.
2: So that's pushing someone out of the queue who really is struggling.
1: Yeah.
0: We're not answering the question. We put these rules in place. You say, well, you've used all your allocation at work and income. We've given you over and above money for that. You need to do some budget advice.
2: I got that several times, budget advice. It's not rocket science. I said, you're paying me X amount on the unemployment benefit. X amount is rent. What is ever left over has to cover pharmacy, food, phone. So it's not rocket science.
0: And employing these steps like budget advice, going to food banks, being told to the food banks you've used your allocation and stuff like that, it's not solving the issue.
2: No, it's not.
0: It's way from it.
2: Surely it must create even bigger pressure on the medical, because some of these people end up malnourished.
1: And
2: they end up in the hospital, which costs even more.
1: Well, it can create the health issues, like you say, but it also can create dysfunction issues.
2: Yeah. And criminal activity, people get desperate.
1: Yeah, they're not feeling like defending it. Society cares about them, so they
2: think,
1: well, I don't give a stuff up.
2: He's got what I want, and I'll take it.
0: Yeah. I know that too.
1: Yeah, you would see that in your job. We all see it out in the street, you know?
2: So in short term, it's not the biggest belief that people think like this.
0: Yeah, you said, Fred, we'll repeat Fred's line, New Zealand is a rich country for some.
2: For some.
1: Mm, it is. It's, and we've got a greed-based economy.
0: Yeah.
1: You know, and we say, everyone goes, oh, you know, things are tough and the Nats are going on, trying to persuade us in the election to vote for them.
2: Yeah.
1: But they're doing very well.
2: Yeah.
1: That class that's running the National Party is doing very well.
2: Yeah. Those same individuals will then turn around to these people who used up all their allocations and wins and put them in prison.
0: Yeah.
1: Well,
2: that's punish them.
1: Yeah.
0: That's your fault. You're poor.
2: Because
0: it's your fault.
2: Because they're suffering from the problem that you created in the first place, and then when things don't go well, crime's gone up, we'll have to build more prisons.
1: Yeah. It's sort of the way of sorting it.
2: You'll end up with something got pauper's prisons at this rate.
0: No. Poorhouses, workhouses.
2: Yes.
1: Yeah.
2: Where people used to get locked up because they couldn't pay the debts and sometimes they didn't come out.
1: I mean,
2: that's pretty grim.
0: Yeah. I think I read in my family tree an ancestor who was in the poorhouse or the workhouse.
1: Well, of course, and then, of course, and others were exported transported out.
0: To Van Diemen's Land or, whatever.
2: These guys... It just makes me so angry that this is almost orchestrated, the whole shambles and all the problems we're having in society is almost orchestrated.
1: Yeah, and
2: there's no connection between the people who put these policies forward as to the repercussions and the outcome.
1: Well,
2: they make no connection, and when they do, oh, it's not our fault, it's your fault.
1: Well, let's go back to one of my pet things that I was disappointed in and I've been

0: mildly polite here, is, you know, Nicola Willis, but when the time when they did something about that, and it was some sort of payout or something to for the people, and she made out that she would now be able to afford to take her children to the movies.
1: Well, I'm glad you mentioned that.
0: But she could always do it.
1: Yeah.
0: She wasn't.
1: I'm glad you mentioned that individual, because this week she's quoted as saying they're looking at further tax cuts.
0: Yeah. Yeah.
2: Why?
1: And you're thinking, what?
0: For who?
1: Well, I imagine it'd be across the board, but some will benefit more than others.
0: Of course. Yeah.
1: And a small pocket change for certain individuals, they just stick it in a pocket and don't even spend it.
0: Well, you go back to percentage. Yeah, pay increases. You're on 200,000 a year and you get 4%. Well, that's 8,000.
1: The last tax cuts, the Prime Minister was able to pocket 15 grand.
0: Percentage increase, percentage pay things.
1: Whereas the person on the bottom heap has maybe got an extra $2 which you had to spend.
0: Well, 4% on 30 grand is 1,200. So it just exasperates the whole inequality, which is a big issue in our society.
2: Yeah, percentage wage increases were bad.
0: Yeah, and Muldoon understood that. This is why I think
1: the whole thing's orchestrated. It's the only thing that makes sense. They're out for themselves, and never mind the people in the bottom of the heap.
0: And every election, it's, well...
1: Same old spiel.
0: We promise we'll get the infrastructure going, and you'll be looked after.
1: Yes, we'll get back to basics. Basics for who?
2: Fixing the basics, was it the message?
1: Yeah,
2: was
1: fixing the basics or getting...
2: Getting back on track was the other one.
1: Look how well that worked out.
2: Yeah.
0: Well, it did work out well. Don't forget...
1: For some.
0: Some have made a fortune in the last... 15, 20
1: the same
0: years,
1: individuals. The same individuals.
0: Surprise, surprise. Worldwide, not just New Zealand.
2: That goes back to the Canada becoming an associate member of the EU and who will benefit. One thing I saw this week too was there was a so-called better poll for Labour.
1: Mm.
2: They were up to about, I think, about 31%, according to this
1: poll. Well, they keep fluctuating all the
2: time. Yeah, they do, yeah. But there was another interesting poll that came out this week as well. A major loss of support of Māori for National. I don't know if you see that one.
0: Right. Yeah. I didn't. I saw that Māori were considering voting Green. I don't know how, it was just an article in the paper.
1: I didn't realise that there was a strong Māori support for National.
2: Yeah, there had been in the last election.
1: Right.
2: Yeah.
1: And that's swung away.
2: That's almost totally evaporated. They listed all the preferred leaders among Māori, and Luxon is down to 4%.
0: Yeah.
2: Yeah. The articles, I haven't got the article here, I just read it online.
1: Mm.
2: I thought, that's interesting.
0: Well, Yeah, and let's face it, the Nats have always gleaned off some of them. You know, Māori's stratified just like us Europeans, as far as rich and poor, you know, rich and poor and all that, and might have a bigger chunk of people who are poor, but they still have people doing okay.
2: And who
0: vote on the Māori roll or anything else. Who think, you know, the National Party policies, they're doing all right. So, you know.
2: Yeah. I think
0: they don't support them just because of that. They go, well, that matches my position or what I want.
2: Yeah. Well, I think what hacked them off were things around the sort of the pullback of Māori language and
1: treaty,
2: the principle stuff, tree principle stuff, the Māori Health Authority being booted into touch, the Three Waters. Yeah. These things were all mentioned through that article.
0: Yeah, the racism has been pretty hurtful.
2: Blatant racism. So that I found that an interesting. Comment or article.
0: Let's just hope that everyone goes out and votes. You know,
2: that's
0: voter suppression is in this year, so you won't be able to rock up, you know, a few days before because someone said, "Oh, you need to vote, Benny." If you haven't done it,
1: opportunity I've had, I've reminded people you've got to October the 25th. To register.
0: And I was in Fairfield. No, what's the name?
1: Claudelands.
0: You go through there, and there was where the mosque is, and then a bit further on, there's a little community. There's a shopping centre and
2: Heavey Terrace.
0: And there was a residence, and on it had big homemade placards going, enroll, vote. You know, really big stuff, and in an area that needs people to do that. You know, because as I say, if you don't just rely on the, you know, the more

0: pressure you can put on the even the elite parties, if they know you vote,
1: they'll take notice.
0: They'll take notice. Hence, Australia takes more notice of its poor than here, I think, you know.
2: Yeah.
0: Because they know it's compulsory to vote, you know.
2: Yeah, but you're also noting with the polls that they've been having that the lower voter or, you know, the main parties are not as high.
0: No, well, I think there's a lot of disillusionment about, you know, and that's why it worries me, because what does disillusionment translate into on election day? Status quo wins.
2: Because
0: you feel like nothing's going to change for me, it doesn't matter. They're not going to, people won't go out and vote.
2: Yeah.
0: And so that suits, who does that win? Who wins from that?
2: Status quo, she said.
0: Yeah.
2: Yeah, unfortunately.
0: Unfortunately, but that's,
2: And it'll be a government of the minority.
0: Well, let's face it, first past the post, and I've said this lots of times, I always remember the standard thing in National Party families and all that, well, let's hope for a rainy day on election day. And they had it still, you know, you still had it because it was only your vote didn't count if you were in a farming electorate.
2: But with a sort of a staggered voting period, that may not kind of apply.
0: Yeah.
2: Pick a fine day, go, oh, yeah, it's a good time to vote.
0: Well, that's so. It's good that we do have pre-early voting. Just the suppression of voting worries me because a lot of young ones especially, or people who are, you know, English isn't their first language, only becomes a bit more focused when there's the last week or two, and then it might be too late.
1: Well, it would be too late because the 25th is about 2 weeks away from...
0: 25th of October is the cut-off, isn't it?
2: To be enrolled, eh?
0: So
2: if you're turning 18 between that period, 25th...
0: Or just haven't registered.
2: That's it. Yeah. Yeah, okay. It goes as far as schools, goes as far as families. Okay, my daughter's a teacher, for example. How many of her pupils are... enrolled and of the age of 18 or 18 or plus.
0: Well, and it does go back to families. That's what we did. My parents were farmers. It's sort of, you know, you knew about it, you were taught about it, you probably had a prejudice put in there as well, no doubt, but wasn't overtly prejudiced, but it was still important to vote. Whereas some families wouldn't even do that.
2: They won't.
0: So what chances the younger generation got if the elder generation doesn't do it either?
1: Well, exactly.
2: Definitely, that's the fear, isn't it?
0: Do another couple of different ones?
2: Do a
0: positive.
2: Yeah, positive.
0: Well, I think it is a positive. I'm interested in your guys' comments. This week, have you heard about the Macklemore, Ed Sheeran, Robert Kraft? It's made huge news in America, and what for those who don't, well, everyone would have heard about it. Ed Sheeran's a very popular.
1: Oh, it's been defaced. I saw the word they used, defaced and Palestine.
0: Yeah, well, Sheeran and this guy Macklemore, who's a rapper, right? But he's always been, this guy Macklemore has always been outspoken about Palestine
2: and pushed it along.
0: So, right. But and what's interesting? So Macklemore was got. Ed Sheeran's doing this tour around America. And in America, most of the stadiums are privately owned. You know, they've sold it to corporate interests.
2: They're
0: public built like here, and then they sell the rights to these wealthy people or firms or families or whatever. Well, anyway, Macklemore opened. They've already done two shows, and Macklemore, he opened one, and he was an opener, not the main act. Ed Sheeran's far bigger than... opening act or whatever.
2: Yeah.
0: So I did that first one, that was all right. The second one, he did it, and he said, free Palestine, I want Palestinians to be free, just like I want anyone who's oppressed to be free.
2: I'm not
0: picking on Jews necessarily, you know, I'm picking on the state of Israel challenging the state of Israel and the government of Israel. But, of course, the outcry was huge. And in the end, this guy Kraft, who owns the stadium, must have put pressure on Ed Sheeran's and his team and his management team
1: to cancel the concert,
0: not to tell them that they couldn't have Macklemore on it. And Sheeran went along with it and said, "Okay, you're out," and that's created a huge issue because. And I think the real issue is for people. It's okay, free speech, but also Ed Sheeran's known Macklemore's always going to do something about Palestine.
2: Yeah.

0: yeah. So, he would have known.
1: So it's not a surprise.
0: No, but he's sort of the so corkers. He's bent to the will of the.
1: Yeah, the picture I saw was there's a wall painting of Ed Sheeran's at Christchurch.
0: Oh, Dunedin, and he got. And got a free Palestine free and some.
1: Yeah. I think they used the word defaced.
0: Wasn't it defaced?
2: There's a sticker on there. Yeah.
1: It wasn't right across the. It was down the bottom of the picture. So.
0: Okay, Ed Sheeran's probably caught in the middle, to be fair to him, in the middle of it. But then he came out with a statement, I don't like to be political and anything else, buddy. But they've got previous footage of him supporting Ukraine and other. Things
1: but so, politics.
0: And he would have known Macklemore was going to say something about Palestine.
1: Of course,
0: it's just the appearances that he's bent to the big money.
1: Politics is involved in everything.
0: Of course, yes. And this the guy's craft
1: can't just pretend.
0: Donates money to Israel and his friends with Netanyahu and
2: Trump. You know, probably
1: gets worse.
0: Yeah, it gets worse. So poor old Ed Sheeran. He's sort of a bit of his own making, I'm afraid.
2: Didn't his backing band also pull out?
0: It's big.
1: Oh,
0: but Macklemore have been asked, and he came out with a good statement. I don't want this to be about our fight or whatever. Mm-hmm. This should be about Palestine all this. But it's interesting that Macklemore has come out just recently and said this is the best tour, most successful tour we've ever done, because it's raised from a little bit of noise. It's been a huge public
1: profile.
0: Thing. Around the world. So that was...
1: Bittersweet, maybe.
0: Yeah, so, you know, from a little bit of... If they'd said nothing, it might have okayed a few thousand people heard it in a stadium, and now millions and millions of people have heard about it. And then Pink came out and said, you're hurting my people, and came out with this sort of... she's Jewish, and she said how hurt she was and all this.
2: Crimea River.
0: So she's been also given a hard time as well because, so that's been what I would call a high profile for the Palestinian cause.
2: So she's getting the raspies just like Jerry Seinfeld has been, eh?
0: Seinfeld's
1: been copping a bit of flack.
0: And let's face it, if it hadn't been a genocide and it'd been the sort of status quo of apartheid and all that, they probably would have got away with it. But I think the genocide and the footage coming out and the sheer numbers of civilians killed and the flattened infrastructure... people have realised that, this isn't just a conflict. This is more than a conflict. This is it goes back. Most of the big organisations of human rights call it a genocide.
2: They are.
1: Yeah. We're talking about genocide, just on the side. You see the UN have come out with they've made a statement that they think that the US might have committed war crimes when they hit that school in Iran.
0: If it was deliberate, and they just got...
1: And the American in it came out, it was I'm beginning to think they can't speak English. He said this was an unserious nonsense.
0: These are children that were killed.
1: Yeah, predominantly kids, and the UN had said that obviously, the American intelligence hadn't kept their intelligence up to date as far as that school was concerned.
0: Yeah. Or where did they get the intelligence from?
1: Certain foreign
0: country that seems to have a lot of influence in America.
2: Mm. Yeah. Yeah. Speaking of things, Gaza though. Have you heard about the NASA Gaza documentary thing?
0: Absolutely. Yeah.
2: Yeah. Mm-hmm. I've got it from here. I've got a couple of things here. The NASA Gaza documentary won the special jury prize at the 83rd Venice International Film Festival on Saturday, the 12th of September.
1: Yeah.
2: After its directors, Israeli filmmakers Yaval Abraham and Rachel Zohr presented an investigation into the systems and procedures used during Israel's military operations in Gaza. The 80-minute film examines what its creators describe as a systematic strategy behind the mass killing of Palestine civilians. It draws on testimony from 24 Israeli soldiers and intelligence personnel who participated in military operations against the besieged enclave.
0: They were anonymous. They didn't show them.
2: And
0: there's an article in the Today's Herald about it. The Gaza film provokes political fury. This is in Israel, especially.
2: Yeah, Crimea River stuff, yeah.
0: But basically the Israelis don't want to know about it. They think these two people are traitors and all that, and they refuse to even look at it. They just

0: you know, we do what we want, basically.
1: Well,
2: they're
1: part of the same crowd in Israel, just want to get rid of Netanyahu, not because of prosecution of the war. They just don't like him.
0: In Israel, criticising the military in which nearly all Israelis serve is taboo and carries a heavy cost.
2: Because it says in here, this is the second article here, on Wednesday, Minister, what's his name, Miki Zohar, he's one of those Zionist clowns, asked Shin Bet Chief David Zinni to investigate the leak of materials, a move that could lead to the revocation of the filmmaker's citizenship.
0: But it's just the Israelis, and it's quite, that goes back to brainwashing and all this. If you haven't got an open mind, you just believe it.
1: Well, if you're not allowed to criticise and decide what's going on, that means the government, whoever they are, can do whatever they like.
2: Whoever.
0: Well, and we saw that in the polls about death to Arabs and about you know, how many people supported the cleansing of Gaza and all this.
2: Mm-hmm.
0: The society is very narrow minded, and that's been almost orchestrated. You know,
2: people being brainwashed to buggery here.
0: Yeah. So that's interesting in Israel, and it's just been shunned. They don't want to even know about it. Interesting. So it's quite sad. But credit to these two Israelis, because, as I say, they'll get hounded.
2: Mm.
0: Yeah. You know, we saw in that other film that came out, and the poor old West Bank guy, I think he got attacked, and in the West Bank, because he was a co-director. It came out, and it won film award, and of course Israeli got condemned for it, got, you know, hard time for it, but the Palestinian guy knocked him around.
2: Badly too,
0: but it just shows, it certainly rattled them, but it not enough to change their mind, because they're still
2: narrow-minded,
0: still got the blinkers on.
1: They still want to prosecute the war,
0: their victimhood, you know, unfortunately, they're still
1: playing the victim card. Is sick, man.
0: Well, the October the 7th, even in this article, they still bring up October the 7th. It's, you know, they can't, was wrong, but that's like, from that was the response.
2: Yeah, but they play the victim, but when they were warned, I think both by Egyptian intelligence and the UAE that the Hamas were proposing this, so they were given plenty of warning. So
0: Which
1: makes you think, well, they just sacrificed those Israeli citizens for
0: if they can get rid of the Palestinians out of Gaza,
1: they will do anything.
0: Which that's what they seems to be what declared state from a lot of their leaders.
1: Just as scouring southern Lebanon and parts of Syria,
2: and the West Bank. Yeah.
0: You can't tell me if the Egyptians would let them that they would just push them out.
2: And we've got UN people there too in that part.
0: I've got a slightly different one. China infrastructure. We're talking about the City Rail Link opening in Auckland. And it basically went very well.
2: Mm-hmm.
0: And it's up the increases.
1: I saw there was some problems on the opening day.
0: There was a little fire in a panel board, which of course they had to deal with, so there were some delays. But basically,
1: it went smoothly.
0: And for the week, the numbers are up quite substantially. It's quite a big thing. But so I was looking at infrastructure. I said, that's good. But they've just opened in China. It's a canal called the Pinglu Canal, and basically it connects the interior of the southern western part of China with the sea, the Gulf of Tonkin.
1: Right.
0: You know, eventually comes out
1: towards Vietnam.
0: Yeah, and so they've had to go a long sort of way for those big cities inland. They've had to go out the other side of China. So by this Pinglu Canal, it's 134 kilometres project, right?
2: Mm-hmm.
0: And it saved them 560 kilometres by building this sort of route.
1: Right.
0: It cost them 72.7 billion yuan, which is
1: 72 billion won.
0: Which is 10 billion US.
1: Okay.
0: In comparison, our City Rail Link costs 3.5 billion US.
1: And what distance does the new underground cover?
0: Well, that's the, I've got it here somewhere because it's, where is it? 3.45 kilometres. And ours was, and theirs is 130.

0: 4 kilometres.
1: Mind you, you were the chap that brought us news that for every kilometre of tunnel was something like 12 million or something.
2: Oh, it's huge. So, it's, you know.
1: Staggering, isn't it?
2: And New Zealand's
1: got 3.5 kilometres.
2: Yeah.
3: And what, you got one